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9: Iran is responding after the U.S. carried out another round of strikes against the country Wednesday night. U.S. officials told several outlets the defensive strikes were in southern Iran and targeted a military site that was a threat to American forces and commercial traffic. The officials stressed the U.S.-Iran ceasefire is still in effect. Now Iran's Revolutionary Guard says it's launched an attack on an American airbase where the strikes were launched from. It's not clear which base was targeted, but there are reports air defenses in Kuwait responded to incoming missile and drone attacks. The U.S. carried out similar defensive strikes just days ago, prompting Iran to threaten retaliation. Two people are confirmed dead and nine others are believed to have been killed in a chemical tank failure at a paper plant in Washington state. Governor Bob Ferguson says the magnitude of the tragedy in Longview is overwhelming. Some 600,000 gallons of a corrosive chemical were released in the blast. It turned vehicles on their sides and flooded the area. Some of the chemical reached the Columbia River. The city of Longview's water, though, has been tested and remains safe, and there are no air quality concerns. The cause of the tank failure is still under investigation. Vice President J.D. Vance is in Colorado for the graduation of the U.S. Air Force Academy's class of 2026 Thursday. He'll deliver the commencement address to over 900 former cadets who are now officially U.S. Air Force and Space officers after graduating from the Academy. After that, Vance is expected to travel from Colorado Springs to Denver for a yet-to-be-disclosed speaking engagement. Drake is making Billboard history with his latest albums. Earlier this month, the rapper surprised fans with three new LPs on the same day, Iceman, Habibti, and Maid of Honor. With that, he's become the first artist to hold the top three spots at the same time on the Billboard 200. He also broke a tie with Michael Jackson for the most number one singles for solo male artists on the Billboard Hot 100, thanks to his single, Janis, STFU. I'm Tammy Trujillo.
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9: Four U.S. airports have been named as designated entry points for passengers arriving from African countries impacted by Ebola. Sarah Lee Kessler reports.
12: The CDC is still allowing some people from the Congo, South Sudan, and Uganda, where Ebola is spreading unchecked, to enter the U.S., but only at four designated sites: JFK International Airport in New York, Dulles in Virginia, Hartsfield-Jackson in Atlanta, and George Bush Intercontinental in Houston.
13: We cannot and will not allow any cases of Ebola to enter the United States.
12: Secretary of State Marco Rubio says there'll be enhanced Ebola screening at those airports that'll include a temperature check and observation for any signs of illness. I'm Sarah Lee Kessler.
9: The Justice Department's being sued by former President Biden in an attempt to block the release of audio recordings and transcripts from interviews with his biographer. The lawsuit was filed in federal court. It seeks to stop the department from releasing the materials to the House Judiciary Committee and the Conservative Heritage Foundation next month. The recordings were used during former Special Counsel Robert Hur's investigation into Biden's handling of classified documents. Former Attorney General Pam Bondi has reportedly been diagnosed with thyroid cancer. Michael Kastner reports.
14: Axios is reporting that the 60-year-old Bondi was diagnosed shortly after leaving the Justice Department last month and has been undergoing treatment. The report said Bondi is in recovery. Seeming to confirm reports of the diagnosis, former White House staffer turned podcaster Katie Miller posted on X that Bondi has been battling cancer for the last few weeks. I'm Michael Kastner.
9: The best sports bar in the U.S. is reportedly in Northeast Ohio. That's according to USA Today's 10 Best Reader's Choice Awards, which ranked the Winking Lizard Tavern as the best sports bar in the country. The top spot reportedly went to Winking Lizard because of its wings, burgers, ribs, and pizza, paired with more than 100 beers, wall-to-wall TVs, and its all-around atmosphere. I'm Tammy Trujillo.
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9: President Trump says no nation has the right to control the Strait of Hormuz. During his cabinet meeting at the White House on Wednesday, Trump dismissed a question about reports that a proposed deal would allow Iran and Oman to control the waterway. Trump insisted it's an international waterway, adding that the U.S. might watch over it. Former President Biden is suing the Justice Department to block the release of audio recordings and transcripts from interviews with his biographer. The lawsuit seeks to stop the department from releasing the materials to the House Judiciary Committee and the Conservative Heritage Foundation next month. DOJ officials say the recordings allegedly show concerns about Biden's mental acuity dating back to 2016. Knicks fans hoping to see an NBA Finals game in New York are going to have to shell out some very big bucks. Secondary market ticket prices are exploding. In fact, the cheapest upper deck ticket for Game 3 is going for just over $4,000 on StubHub. Courtside, you're looking at closer to $300,000. I'm Tammy Trujillo.
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0: Our long stretch of wet weather finally comes to an end Wednesday night, and the sky will begin to clear into Thursday morning with a low near 61. And then a dry stretch of weather ahead. Thursday, a mix of sun and clouds with highs near 78. And then Friday through the weekend, a lot of sunshine with highs in the mid-70s. That's your 9 First Warning Forecast. I'm meteorologist Mark Stitz on 55 KRC.
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1: Hello, I'm Robert Smigel. 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
13: President Trump says no nation has the right to control the Strait of Hormuz. During his cabinet meeting at the White House on Wednesday, Trump dismissed a question about reports that a proposed deal would allow Iran and Oman to control the waterway. Trump insisted it's an international waterway, adding the U.S. might watch over it. Trump said he knew gas prices would go up with the war, but again said he had to stop Iran from obtaining a nuclear weapon. Former President Biden is suing the Justice Department to block the release of audio recordings and transcripts from interviews with his biographer. The lawsuit seeks to stop the department from releasing the materials to the House Judiciary Committee and the Conservative Heritage Foundation next month. DOJ officials say the recordings allegedly show concerns about Biden's mental acuity dating back to 2016. Biden's team argues the release is politically motivated and says the former president agreed to provide the recordings only with the understanding they'd remain private. The former live-in personal assistant to late actor Matthew Perry is headed to federal prison. Daniel Martindale has details.
14: 61-year-old Kenneth Iwamasa has been sentenced to 3 years and 5 months behind bars for his role in Perry's ketamine overdose death in October of 2023. Iwamasa injected Perry with multiple doses of the drug before his death. In August of 2024, Iwamasa pleaded guilty to one count of conspiracy to distribute ketamine causing death. He will also serve 2 years of supervised release and must pay a $10,000 fine. Iwamasa is the final of five defendants indicted in the case to be sentenced. I'm Daniel Martindale.
13: Knicks fans hoping to see an NBA Finals game in New York are going to have to shell out some very big bucks. Secondary market ticket prices are exploding since the team secured its first NBA Finals appearance since 1999. In fact, games 3 and 4 at Madison Square Garden are the most expensive NBA Finals ticket on record, with the cheapest upper deck ticket for game 3 going for just over $4,000 on StubHub. If you want 2 tickets courtside, be prepared to pay close to $300,000. I'm Tammy Trujillo.
0: You can paddle in a little rubber boat across the channel, and the red carpet is rolled out. 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Absolute madness. Glenn Beck.
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13: A Google employee is being charged with insider information betting on the prediction platform Polymarket to make $1.2 million. Liz Warner reports.
16: Google software engineer Michelle Spagnolo federally charged Wednesday in a New York court with commodities and wire fraud and money laundering connected to the Polymarket betting platform. Prosecutors say he used an account under the name Alpha Raccoon to bet correctly that Google's most searched person in 2025 would be the singer known as David. He was released on $2.2 million bond. It's not the first time Polymarket's encountered legal trouble. In April, federal prosecutors charged an Army Special Forces sergeant for successfully betting on Venezuelan leader Nicolas Maduro's capture. In New York, I'm Liz Warner.
13: The Department of Justice is launching an investigation into E. Jean Carroll. The investigation reportedly focuses on whether Carroll committed perjury during testimony linked to her two lawsuits against President Trump. Carroll accused him of sexual assault in the 1990s, which the president has denied, and has also taken him to court over defamation claims. Trump has appealed a $5 million judgment awarded in the sexual abuse case. It's going to be a long summer this year, and you can thank the calendar for a quirk that's making it possible. Free Tennis explains.
17: This summer will be 7 days longer than last. That's because Memorial Day, always the final Monday of May, came earlier than usual, and Labor Day, always the first Monday of September, will be on the 7th, the latest possible day for that holiday. All that calendar math means we'll have 106 days of summer this year. This fluke has happened before, and it will happen again, but you have to wait until 2037 for that. I'm Bree Tennis.
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11: President Trump says no nation has the right to control the Strait of Hormuz. During his cabinet meeting at the White House on Wednesday, Trump dismissed a question about reports that a proposed deal would allow Iran and Oman to jointly control the waterway. Trump insisted it's an international waterway, adding the U.S. might watch over it. JFK International is now one of four U.S. airports designated as entry points for passengers arriving from African countries impacted by Ebola. The CDC is still allowing some people from the Congo, South Sudan, and Uganda, where Ebola is spreading unchecked, to enter the U.S., but only at JFK, along with Dulles in Virginia, Hartsfield-Jackson in Atlanta, and George Bush Intercontinental in Houston. A new type of electric vehicle charger could soon be making its debut in the nation's capital. A company called VoltPost has come up with a way to turn light posts into EV chargers using each pole's existing electric infrastructure. The city has awarded a grant to the company to help refit up to 16 light posts. I'm Tammy Trujillo.
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13: Our long stretch of wet weather finally comes to an end Wednesday night, and the sky will begin to clear into Thursday morning with a low near 61. And then a dry stretch of weather ahead. Thursday, a mix of sun and clouds with highs near 78. And then Friday through the weekend, a lot of sunshine with highs in the mid-70s. That's your 9 First Warning Forecast. I'm meteorologist Mark Stitz on 55KRC.
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13: President Trump says no nation has the right to control the Strait of Hormuz. During his cabinet meeting Wednesday, Trump dismissed a question about reports that a proposed deal would allow Iran and Oman to jointly control the waterway. Trump insisted it's an international waterway, adding the U.S. might watch over it. JFK International is one of four U.S. airports named as a designated entry point for passengers arriving from African countries impacted by Ebola. Sarah Lee Kessler reports.
14: The CDC is still allowing some people from the Congo, South Sudan, and Uganda, where Ebola is spreading unchecked, to enter the U.S., but only at four designated sites.
15: We cannot and will not allow any cases of Ebola to enter the United States.
14: Secretary of State Marco Rubio says there will be enhanced Ebola screening at those airports that will include a temperature check and observation for any signs of illness.
16: Better that they're doing something rather than pretending it doesn't exist.
17: Before you come over here, it should be taken care of over there.
14: I'm Sarah Lee Kessler.
13: A Google employee is being charged with insider information betting on the prediction platform Polymarket and made $1.2 million. That story from Liz Warner.
18: Google software engineer Michelle Spagnolo federally charged Wednesday in a New York court with commodities and wire fraud and money laundering connected to the Polymarket betting platform. Prosecutors say he used an account under the name Alpha Raccoon to bet correctly that Google's most searched person in 2025 would be the singer known as David. He was released on $2.2 million bond. It's not the first time Polymarket's encountered legal trouble. In April, federal prosecutors charged an Army Special Forces sergeant for successfully betting on Venezuelan leader Nicolas Maduro's capture. In New York, I'm Liz Warner.
13: A new type of electric vehicle charger could soon be making its debut in the nation's capital. A company called VoltPost has come up with a way to turn light posts into EV chargers using each pole's existing electric infrastructure. The city's awarded a grant to the company to help refit up to 16 light posts. I'm Tammy Trujillo.
0: With the spirit of 1776 in our minds.
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13: Secretary of State Marco Rubio says Cuba is in a lot of trouble. Mark Mayfield reports.
27: He discussed the situation in Cuba during President Trump's cabinet meeting at the White House Wednesday.
15: Unfortunately for them, it's run by a bunch of incompetent communists. And being communist is bad. Being an incompetent communist is like the worst.
27: Rubio said it's a national security issue to have a failed state just 90 miles from the shores of the U.S. He went on to say the U.S. will be working on it and that hopefully there will be a good outcome for Cuba. Trump has previously said he wants to provide Cuba with humanitarian aid and open the country up for Cuban Americans to go back and help. I'm Mark Mayfield.
13: The Justice Department's being sued by former President Biden in an attempt to block the release of audio recordings and transcripts from interviews with his biographer. The lawsuit was filed Tuesday in federal court. It seeks to stop the department from releasing the materials to the House Judiciary Committee and the Conservative Heritage Foundation next month. The recordings were used during former special counsel Robert Hur's investigation into Biden's handling of classified documents. North America is hosting the World Cup, and if you're going to any games in Mexico, you can do the wave, but you can't say one specific word. Free Tennis has the details.
14: We really can't tell you what the word is, but the Mexican Football Federation says it's a homophobic slur and will not be allowed at games. They've launched a campaign called The Wave Yes, The Chant No. The one-word slang means male prostitute in Spanish and is shouted to distract the opposing goalkeeper. Stadium officials say fans who participate in the chant will be ejected, face FIFA fines, and could have their fan ID revoked. I'm Bree Tennis.
13: The best sports bar in the U.S. reportedly is in Northeast Ohio. That's according to USA's Today 10 Best Readers' Choice Awards, which ranked the Winking Lizard Tavern as the best sports bar in the country. USA Today says it got the top spot due to its wings, burgers, ribs, and pizza, paired with more than 100 beers, wall-to-wall TVs, and its all-around atmosphere. I'm Tammy Trujillo.
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0: athletes wanted. 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
8: Passengers arriving in the U.S. from African countries impacted by Ebola have to arrive at one of four designated airports. The airports are JFK International in New York, Dulles in Virginia, Hartsfield-Jackson in Atlanta, and George Bush Intercontinental in Houston. Secretary of State Marco Rubio says Cuba is in a lot of trouble. He discussed the situation in Cuba during President Trump's cabinet meeting at the White House Wednesday.
9: Unfortunately for them, it's run by a bunch of incompetent communists. And being communist is bad. Being an incompetent communist is like the worst.
8: Rubio said it's a national security issue to have a failed state just 90 miles from the shore of the U.S. He went on to say the U.S. will be working on it and that hopefully there will be a good outcome for Cuba. And the Department of Justice is launching a criminal investigation into E. Jean Carroll, the woman who accused President Trump of sexual assault in the 1990s. The DOJ investigation reportedly focuses on whether Carroll committed perjury during the testimony linked to her two lawsuits against President Trump. I'm Mark Neufeld.
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17: With your 55 KRC Tri-State News Update, I'm Lee Mowen. We're learning more about a fuel leak from a Sycamore Township hospital over the weekend. The Cincinnati Inquirer reports a failed power generator poured out about 1,800 gallons of diesel fuel at the Jewish hospital Saturday morning. Firefighters were called out around 10 o'clock after a resident complained of a natural gas smell. That's when they found the auxiliary fuel tank springing a leak. The red number 2 fuel leaked into a nearby creek that leads into the Indian River complex and goes along Montgomery Road. Cleanup is underway with the Ohio EPA on the scene. Bethel Police Chief Chad Esser remains on paid leave while the Claremont County Sheriff's Office wrapped up their investigation. The village of Bethel is just starting theirs. The county's report released on May 15 lists allegations of misconduct while in uniform, but as Chief Deputy Mike White pointed out, there was no criminal acts found at this time. Remaining in charge of Bethel Police at this time, Sergeant Don Forth. Your forecast is next on 55KRC, the talk station.
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0: athletes wanted. 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
13: A dense fog advisory in effect until 10 o'clock, but after that, we're looking at a partly cloudy morning. Temperatures rising into the mid-70s by the noon hour, and then topping out today at 78 as we get more sunshine and no rain in the forecast. Tonight is mostly clear. We're down to 54, and then tomorrow, the mid-70s and mostly sunny. That's your night first morning forecast. I'm meteorologist Jennifer Ketchmark on 55 KRC.
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1: Yeah, neither do I. So maybe I just go home. Happy Friday Eve. Ryan Thomas right here and welcoming phone calls as I always do. 513-749-5500, 800-823-TALK. #550 on your AT&T phones. Coming up on the 55 KRC Morning Show. Pretty dramatic change from the rundown as recorded in my yesterday post-show recordings about what's going on today. Some things are the same, and some things change. And, of course, the world's an ever-changing place, sadly. And really, I power of prayer, and I know iHeartMedia aviation expert Jay Ratliff, who will not be joining the program this morning at 8:30. And I always look forward to talking with him. One of his, as I understand it, and I don't know any of the specific details, but I know that the Ratliff family would greatly appreciate prayers. Apparently, Jay Ratliff's wife's, one of her best friends, lost her daughter in a car accident. And being a parent, it's difficult enough being a parent, but that phone call that you never want to get, and I just cannot imagine the horror that one goes through when receives a phone call like that about their own child. So if you have an opportunity, you got a moment, you can just pause and shoot a prayer that way to her friend's family. And of course, the Ratliffs are also experiencing grief and tragedy after that. So no Jay Ratliff, but we get, and the timing couldn't have been better on this. Signal 99 is going to join the program at 8:30. The subject of an op-ed piece by a guy named Bill Weinweber. Signal 99 acts more like an attention seeker than a watchdog. Well, you know what opinions are like. Everybody's got one. Some interesting comments in there. It's like, wait a second. I'm sorry, Bill. Welcome to the internet. He's just mad because, why, she blocked him from the site? He used to follow her, and now she's not. He's not. He doesn't have access to her posts anymore. He was being a what? What was that word, Joe? Okay, we'll just say FCC non-compliant word. I appreciate you filling me on some of the details on that, Joe. Anyhow, welcome to the internet, Bill. Signal 99, like all people, is entitled to opinions. Opinions formed by folks in the know, the whistleblowers. That, yes, Bill, are anonymous. It conceals identities behind aliases, memes, and insider leaks. Well, if people work, let's say, within the police department and they know what's going on and things are not looking good in the police department and some of the information needs to be given to the public, and yet that particular individual with the information is afraid that he or she may lose their job or otherwise be retaliated against,

leader. And he is going to focus his efforts on, you know, changing the landscape of the judicial situation we've got going on in Hamilton County. Just read a piece from Josh Girth about his being elected as GOP leader in Hamilton County. And I think that's a wise move. If you ask me, crime, law enforcement, generally speaking, which must be enforced. And of course, to enforce a law, that means crime needs to be punished. Punishment is the absent thing here in terms of the societal implications for a criminal justice system. You must have punishment in order to deter crime. That is the deterrence. I don't want to be that guy. I don't want to be deprived of my liberties. I don't want to have to pay fines. I don't want to have a record, etc. So. Apparently, the judiciary here in Hamilton County hasn't gotten a memo on that. And they're, of course, all woke and think no one needs to be punished for anything because the crimes they commit are not their fault. How bat crap insane is that? It's not your fault that you went out and murdered somebody. It's not your fault that you went out and stole from someone. It's not your fault that you went out and rioted in the street. No, it is. You can be angry, but that does not give you the right to commit crimes against other people. You are intruding into their rights, their freedoms, their liberties when you commit a crime against somebody else. And yes, robbing a business is committing a crime against the business owner. So, you know, society demands punishment, which will then act as a deterrent. So great, Josh Girth. I think that's a great issue. And I would argue, and I know in the world we live in now, that maybe that's not bipartisan anymore. I'd like to think Democrats out there, at least the vast majority, the ones that aren't being paid to go riot in the streets, also agree with me that, yeah, we need to punish crimes because crime's hitting our neighborhoods too. Crime does not have a political stripe. Blah. Josh Girth, 805. Sorry. Peter Bronson. Love Peter Bronson. Great guy. He is going to be on the program at 7:30 to talk about the 49th anniversary of the Beverly Hills Supper Club fire, a fire that was intentionally set. Sorry, Stan Chesley. I know you're in heaven or hell, depending on your perspective of Stan Chesley, and you can't hear me. Maybe you can. It wasn't aluminum wiring. It was a mob job. That entire situation, so corrupt. Law enforcement involved, the governor was involved in destroying evidence, and Peter Bronson is going to break it down for us again, 7:30 with Peter Bronson. In between now and then, the phone calls are always welcome. Get us on whatever topic you want to talk about. And the chickens are coming home to roost. The Republicans are going to have a hard time this November with inflation. The reality of inflation, grocery store prices are going up, and they predict, the all-knowing, all-seeing they are predicting it's going to get worse. Weather is part of it. Of course, the fertilizer problems with the Strait of Hormuz. Obviously, the price of fuel is really the key in this one. And yes, we started hitting new strikes yesterday. Is the ceasefire still in place? U.S. forces conducted new military strikes against Iran yesterday. This after Tehran launched drones at commercial ships in the Strait of Hormuz. Apparently, American forces shot down Iranian drones, hit a drone control station. Ah, one of those things. That's one of the things that Daniel Davis keeps talking about. You know, a drone control station. I suspect that could literally be anything. Enough room to launch a drone, that would be a drone control station. So lots of territory, lots of potential places for drone control stations. That one just happened to be operating, actively launching drones, so they were able to find it and blow it up. Iran fired 4 one-way attack drones at American and commercial ships. According to officials, American F-18s, F-16s, and F-35 fighters shot down the drones. And then the F-18s hit the ground control unit, the control station, before launch could launch a fifth drone. Well, that's good. One less of those in Iran. How many are left? Great question. We don't know. Now, I love this. You know, is anybody else buying into the spin on this? Administration officials characterized the attacks as limited and defensive in nature, not an escalation that would collapse the tenuous ceasefire the two sides have mostly been observing. Mostly limited, defensive, ergo the ceasefire is still in place. Well, the Iranians launched the blanking drones. Have you let the Iranians know we're supposed to be in a ceasefire? Somebody please, what is a ceasefire? Definitionally speaking, we're in the land of Orwell, aren't we? The Ministry of Truth has described it as, well, it's a ceasefire, but it's not. It's okay. If we characterize it as defensive, we're not involved in exchanging weapons and fire. Kuwait also came under attack

0: This after the U.S. strikes knocking out the drone control station. Kuwait military said it was intercepting hostile missiles and drone attacks and told their residents to seek cover. So there's one of your Middle Eastern countries that are threatened by Iran. Big problem there. If Iran starts blowing up the local Middle Eastern countries, that's where all the oil comes from. You know, we could go on and on and on about the problems that's going to create. The desalination plants are a real problem. That is a humanitarian crisis just waiting. If the Iranians ultimately hit the desalination plants in Saudi Arabia, that's the only place they can get their water from, right? You can't drink seawater. And look, it's in a desert, very arid region. Oh, shocking no one. That's a real problem. That's one of the reasons maybe we haven't gone full on bomby, because Iran's got such an ability to go ahead and launch missiles. Some of them ultimately hit. It's quantity, apparently, more than quality of airstrikes in this particular war. Iran's Islamic Revolutionary Guard Corps, if you're Barack Obama, said it hit a U.S. base in response to the strikes and it would retaliate for any future attacks. Same old story, same old song and dance. We're hearing this over and over and over. But more fundamentally, the problem is creeping into our election in November. The Iranians know this, and they seem to be stringing along us, I guess. I don't know if they're really stringing us along. We say something, they come out and say something completely opposite. They even denied that the enrichment, the uranium, is the subject matter of the current police peace negotiations. Well, we're not even talking about it, say the Iranians. Donald Trump comes out and says, we're all talking about getting rid of the uranium that the Iranians have, the dust, however we want to reclaim it, whatever the peace negotiations yield, it's going to include a resolution of the uranium that Iran has. Iran comes out yesterday and says, no, we're not even talking about it. I don't know what's going on. I don't know how anybody can know what's going on. And maybe that's what it's all about. Confuse, confuse, confuse. Kick the can down the road, another couple of days, another couple of weeks. We're still talking. Meanwhile, Americans are struggling and suffering, and this is going to become a real problem for the Republicans in November because people don't get the reality of it. We've been dealing with high prices of gasoline a long time. In fact, the gasoline just now is around where it was several years ago. We've lived through this before. And it will certainly go back down at some point. And you know what's going to happen after it goes back down at some point? Right, it's going to go back up again at some point. It's just a question of who's going to get blamed for it, but the timing is everything. The Iranians know they got Trump over a barrel because we, short attention span theater, look at exactly what's hitting us at this very moment in time, and we'll lash out at the party in control for bringing this about. Some say legitimately, in this case, because the price increase has been a result of Donald Trump's decision to bomb Iran. Praise it. Don't praise it, criticize it. There is a corollary, a direct connection with the Middle East and what we're dealing with now. And I'm old enough to remember when, yeah, there was a direct connection between OPEC shutting off production and driving out the prices of oil back in the 1970s. And you know what? I'm still alive after we lived through that. Of course, I didn't have to fill a tank when I was about 7 years old, but, you know, we lived through it. 513-749-5500, 800-823-TALK, #550 on AT&T phones. Stick around, we got a whole lot more to talk about. I welcome the conversation.
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0: It is time for a Channel 9 First Warning Weather Forecast. What do we got going on today? Partly cloudy start of the day. It is foggy out there, at least on my commute in, so mind your commute, please. And dense fog advisory is in effect until 10 o'clock this morning. Today's high 78 with partly cloudy to mostly cloudy skies. Look, no rain. Overnight, clear, 54. Tomorrow, mostly sunny, 76. Overnight, clear, 57. Saturday, drum roll, a dry weekend is forecasted. See here, 76 is going to be the high Saturday, and next chance of rain, maybe next Friday. So we got a reprieve, apparently. 61 degrees right now, 55 KRCD Talk Station. It is 5:22 here at 55 KRCD Talk Station. Friday Eve. You know, I was mentioning Listener Lunch yesterday. It's Anderson Pub and Grill, and I did post it up on my Facebook account. And for some, it didn't register to me. June is next week. It's like we're running out of days. This month went by so quickly. So June is next week, and Listener Lunch next Wednesday. We're going to be at Anderson Pub, as I mentioned. And just for my friends out in the listening audience, yes, I do have cancer. I'm getting my final cancer treatments next Thursday and Friday, which means I got to take some days off the following week. And Joe Strecker made an executive decision when I put in for my 2 days off because I got brain fog from chemo. He just take the whole week off because I did struggle after that. So anyway, they'll be off the following week for the full week I guess, quote unquote, recuperating. And please, dear God, let it be, well, at least hopefully get 5 more years of remission out of this round of treatment. Since I got it last time, I would welcome that. If I got to go through it again, that's fine. Thank God for American medicine, because I, you know, who knows if I was in some foreign country. New Hampshire, Gary's on the phone. Gary, welcome back, man. Happy Friday Eve to you, sir.
10: Hey, how you doing, Brian? Hey, our thoughts and prayers are with you.
0: I appreciate it.
10: And I'm taking all next week off, too.
0: You're taking next week off. I'm taking the following week off. Well, if you're off next week, New Hampshire, Gary, fly on in so you can be at Listener Lunch at Anderson Pub and Grill.
10: Well, I sure wish I could, but I've got a dog up here I got to take care of.
0: That's fine. Just call call the dog a companion animal, and then you could take the dog literally any place you go.
10: Well, I got to go down there and see my parents. I got to figure it out someday.
0: Someday.
10: I really do. It's been a while. Anyhow, I was like, if you think you got it rough down in Cincinnati and that area, you ought to try living up in Maine or up here in New Hampshire, because, you know, we got the New England Looney Tunes running around.
0: Plantner.
10: Maine. Oh, my goodness.
0: That guy is insane.
10: that there is, well, welcome to New Hampshire, or even Maine. It's really Looney Tunes town because, I mean, we got Satanists that are sheriffs, and, I mean, literal Satanists, you know? And it's just crazy up here, you know?
0: Yeah, I admit, there are all kinds of absolutely, I mean, seemingly objectively insane people that are running for office and actually getting traction in spite of their insanity. Now, you know, you mentioned a Satanist as a sheriff, and, you know, part of me wants to react by, thank God we don't live in a theocracy, right?
10: That's true, but I don't want a Satanist for a sheriff.
0: No. I certainly understand that. That was kind of a reference to Vivek Ramaswamy, because he is Hindu, and I know that bothers some of my evangelical conservative friends, and I say, point out, look, he can't make you adhere to any particular religion. Thank God we don't live in a theocracy. So, yeah, you might get a Satanist thrown in there, but I do not believe Hindu is anywhere remotely close to the evils of satanic worship.
10: I believe that he's backing Christian ethics.
0: Oh, yeah.
10: Why I would back him. And that's the main difference. This Satanist is out and open, worshiping at altars of Satan. And it's just crazy.
0: It is crazy. Yeah. And
10: there's the difference. But anyhow, you can live up in Portland, Maine. There are 5 crimes that the homeless can commit that people who have homes cannot. And part of it is drug possession, heroin, acid, LSD, all of it. They're allowed to possess as long as they're not trafficking.
0: Yeah.
10: That makes a difference. And, you know, drug paraphernalia, shoplifting up to $900. And they had the cop come out and explain this to the people. There seems to me that's not, it's not equality under the law. How can you charge one guy and not the other for the same offense? You know, but they're doing it up in Maine all the time. And there was that shooting that they had up there. They had a mass shooting in 2023, I think. And they had raised for a nonprofit. The state of Maine raised $66 million, of which it was in for the shooting victims. And it was later discovered that over 60% of the money that they raised were giving, they actually gave it instead of to the victims like they promised. They gave the money to the immigrant NGOs up in Maine, which are, you know, all the Learing centers and tremendous. Now they've also got a guy who I follow him on that. He writes for the Maine Wire, which is a newspaper, and he undercovers all the corruption. Apparently, they got this big thing up there to where they have people with brain injury and that, and it's kind of a racket. These people, they get their old folks, like your father had Alzheimer's or a mental disorder, and they're sending these people away to these mostly immigrant-run, illegal immigrants, right, probably. They're immigrant-run, and the Maine is directing the money. They're tying these people down in houses, and then they get a doctor's order, and probably an illegal doctor, you know.
0: Cut to the chase, New Hampshire. We're way over in time. I mean, obviously, there's crime, there's fraud, waste, abuse, there's people broken the system.
10: There's people in fear of what they're doing up there. It's crazy.
0: Well, we shouldn't have to live in fear in our own backyard, right? Maybe we should find a way. Well, first off, don't just go throwing money at any given handout, all right? You know, you want your money to fulfill a purpose that you're directing the money toward. You do a little bit more research on it. That way you'll know where the money's going. Don't fund, like, GoFundMe. Hi, I want money for, oh my God, just like this cause, it's heartbreaking. Give me money. You never know. You never know. So there's that. And then, of course, every government program, as we're finding out every single day, more and more and more, is going to have some fraud in it. Absolutely. And then there are horrific examples, as you can grab in sight, that people being tied down, blah, blah, blah. We all got that. Let's crack down on it. This should be a major campaign issue in November, more so than the price of gasoline, as far as I'm concerned. Shut it all down, I say. Well, maybe drastic, but I'm there now. 829-55 KRCD, Talk Station, local stories, phone calls, whichever way you want to go. Be right back.
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0: Channel 9 weather forecast. Got some partly cloudy to mostly sunny skies today. Although there's a dense fog advisory until 10 o'clock this morning. 78 is going to be the high today. 54, clear skies tonight. 76 with sunny skies tomorrow. Overnight, 57 with clear skies and a dry weekend. Saturday's going up to 76. It is 61 right now. 55 KRCD Talk Station. Yeah, going back to Gary's comment about drugs. Yeah, you legalize drugs, guess what happens? People die. Well, people die even when the drugs are not legalized. So there's that problem. Does Darwin factor into this? I mean, I know it sounds cruel and harsh, but, you know, you can send out as many alerts as possible. You can issue an alert like locally, where we've seen a spike in drug overdoses in Hamilton County, prompting health officials to issue an alert. Something's in the drugs. You're going to die. Okay, you either pay attention to that or not. Darwin, I suppose, would argue if you refuse to pay attention to that, you buy street drugs, which could be poison to you and you could drop over dead, that maybe survival of the fittest is kicking in. Gee, that's one idiot person who's now dead. I don't want to sound harsh, but isn't that the reality? Because I used to be the one that advocated, the little L libertarian I am, you know, we shouldn't criminalize self-abuse. But you know what self-abuse can lead to? Death. Unless you intervene, and that way you have NGOs popping up all over the place. We need money for Narcan. We need money for this. We need money for that. Look, you create the problem by legalizing it, right? People die in the streets, and then you create all these different mechanisms to solve the problem of people dying in the street. Maybe there's something to that. Tom, welcome to the morning show and happy Friday Eve to you, brother.
15: Maybe you're on to something.
0: I'm just asking.
15: Just asking for...
0: This is an open opportunity for you to call him, tell me why I'm wrong or why I'm on the right track. I'm one guy trying to figure out life. But if you know the drugs might kill you, and I understand what addiction's all about, it's like depression. Right. You can't just say, snap out of it. Life's great. Quit, whining about your condition. It's more complicated than that. But in the final analysis, even a person who is addicted to drugs knows damn well that what they put into them may very well kill them. So, right. Go ahead, Tom. I'm sorry. I'm just...
15: Well, no, don't be sorry. You're on it, man. You're on a roll. So I was talking to Joe a minute ago, and I was like, there's a lot of wackos out there. And unfortunately, a lot of them are running for office. Yes. And there's a political party that's open arms saying, yeah, come on in. We'll put a D in front of your name, and we'll just have a good old time. This is insane. What's going on? You talked about you're going to talk to somebody later about crime and things like that. You can't give people excuses. You can't give people like, that's okay. It's not your fault. You can't tell people that. As soon as you do, they're going to take advantage of it. We all do it. But I mean, as soon as something happens, we're all looking for some kind of excuse to use to blame someone else or to make people feel sorry for us. You can't just go give people excuses. We're going to come up with our own. There needs to be accountability. I mean, how many times are we going to talk about this subject? I mean, it's never going to go away.
0: Right.
15: It's the same old thing. You have to have, people have to have accountability. That's what stops people from doing, what they're going to do. At some point, people have to stop themselves. And unfortunately, as human beings, we need some outside force to stop us, to remind us, oh, that's a bad idea. We have to touch the frying pan to prove to ourselves that, oh, no crap, that's going to hurt.
0: Exactly.
15: That's what has to happen.
0: Right.
15: So there has to be adults in place, not wackos, not idiots out there. There has to be adults in place say, nope, I'm putting my foot down. I'm not letting you get away with this. Because why? Because, well, first of all, I don't want you to hurt yourself. Why would I want you, if I'm in some position that I'm in charge of, why would I want you to hurt yourself? And not only, why do I want to let you hurt somebody else?
0: Right.
15: I mean, that's what it's all about. Oh, you're keeping me from doing what I want. Yes, I am, because you're stupid. You're being an idiot. Yeah. Idiots doing idiot things because they're idiots. That's why I'm in a position I am, because I want to stop you from hurting yourself and other people. How hard is this to understand? Oh, you're taking away my freedom. Whatever. Yeah. I mean, what do you do? But you just got to keep. You just got to keep standing in the gap, standing in their way, and this political party. Come on, guys! And how many times we got to talk about this? It's crazy. It's insane. And as Joe played it a few minutes ago, I got to repeat it. Don't vote Democrat. Have a great day, Brian.
0: Tom, you got to be so proud of yourself. You got a thing going, and it's continuing over and over again. It's catching on. Appreciate it, James. Bobby's on the phone. James is on the phone. Hang on, guys. Get to your calls before I get to the stack of stupid coming up next.
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31: This is Lee Habib, host of Our American Stories. In our next episode, we'll hear about the night two H-bombs fell on North Carolina from the man who dismantled them. You won't want to miss the next episode of Our American Stories.
0: Channel 9 says we have some fog going on there. Dense fog advisory until 10 o'clock this morning. And yeah, I ran through a lot of fog this morning. Be careful on the commute. Today's going to go up to 78 degrees with partly cloudy to mostly sunny skies. Overnight low of 54, clear skies. Sunny tomorrow, 76. Clear overnight, 57. Continuing a theme, a dry, nice Saturday with a high of 76. 61 right now, 55 KRC Talk Station. First traffic time.
32: 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Highway traffic in fairly decent shape given the conditions. Very thick fog in spots. Low visibility may have had something to do with an accident on northbound 75 near Paddock. The left lane is currently blocked. Chuck Ingram, 55 KRC, the talk station.
0: Just shy of 542, 55 KRC, the talk station. Going to jump straight to the phones. Got a couple of callers online, been on hold. So we're going to start with Bobby, who's been on hold longest. James, hold on. Bobby, welcome back to the program.
33: Hey, my brother. Happy Thursday in Shadyville. Faith Flag family, and it's handicap time for all the violence that the thugs are going to bring out this weekend.
0: Yeah, you typically do this on a Thursday, don't you? Because you include Friday, Saturday, and Sunday for your over and under prediction for violence in the city. Of course, school's out, Bobby. That's going to mean bigger problems. We've got dry conditions, although it's not going to be boiling hot. It's very comfortable temperature-wise, so that might keep the crime level down a little bit. So go ahead. Let us have your forecast, and we'll go to the prediction markets and see what they go with.
33: Well, the violence and everything has to be, you know, firearm violence. We have a lot of hit and runs, people just running down people and everything in the streets.
0: Of course.
33: It's firearm violence. But we handicapped it since the thugs are ready to come out at 7.
0: 7?
33: Yes.
0: Well, you know what? How can I argue with that on the trend we are, the course we are on right now? Well, let us all pray that it's not that high. Go ahead and place your bets, Bobby. You can call back next week and let us know where you were on that one. Are you going over or under, Bobby? Because you're allowed to make a bet on your own prediction, you know.
33: well, we were going to take it at 6.5, but we got to go over the 7 because they're chewing at the bit on the streets. And just God bless the blue because they're going to have their hands full in the next 72 hours.
0: Amen to every single law enforcement officer. Prayers for each and every one of them. And it might be a good time to stay frosty, right, Bobby? Make sure you can defend yourself because the police will be busy. And when seconds count, the likelihood they're going to show up within seconds is slim and none. I'm going to go under on that likelihood. Bobby, thank you so much for your prediction. Mississippi James, welcome back to the show. Happy Friday Eve, sir.
1: Hey, good morning, Dr. Brian. Man, you on a roll this morning trying to plug some reason into this upside down world.
0: You know, when you spring from logic and reason, which I like to think I do, Bobby, it makes my brain want to blow up. Anyway, see if you can... you can fix the situation for us and break it down for us, James.
1: Well, one part, when you was talking about the drug, it took me immediately back to Olive North and Ronald Reagan with the Contra arm and all that mixed up stuff at that time.
0: Yes.
1: That flooded the community with cocaine and crack cocaine, and it just destroyed people's, you know. And, you know, from there... Hey, it what it turned into. So we always have to look at the top.
0: Well, okay, hold on. Let's look at, just analyze that real quick. Okay, let's just assume for the sake of discussion you're accurate. This was an intentional flooding of cocaine. Someone had to make the decision to take the drugs. I didn't do it. People who took the drugs did it. Why is it that any given community decided they wanted to start, you know, killing themselves by taking a lot of drugs that had flooded the market merely because it was available? Listen, you could have 10 pounds of cocaine sitting on a table with a sign on it that says free. I wouldn't touch it with a 10-foot pole because it could kill me. It's bad for you.
1: What?
0: It has nothing to do with the legality of it. It's just a stupid decision to start doing it in the first place.
1: That's true, but when you got people on the bottom of the totem pole, depression, oppression, and suppression, and then you bring something in there to there, they don't even look at it as killing themselves.
0: Well,
1: they're just looking at it, trying to relieve some of the pressure. It's misguided, you know.
0: Poor people are incapable of realizing the drugs are dangerous? I don't buy that.
1: No, I don't think that's what I said.
0: Well,
1: you know,
0: flooding any given community, I kind of read into that because the poorer communities, I believe, were most impacted. Look at West Virginia. It's white as I am, pretty much. And they were ruined by the opioid epidemic. I mean, why?
1: Well, depress, oppress, and suppress. And you have to be around those people that think that way. Now, if you're not around those, you'll probably never see it. And I understand that. You know, we got different mindsets and stuff you involved with. So when you are targeted in whatever situation it is, you know, and we can go back and we can talk about,
0: think that way. I mean, that's why would anybody think that way? My position is no one in any socioeconomic situation should think that it's okay or right or proper or, I don't know, to take drugs, the bad drugs, the drugs that will kill you. All of this, all the evil that comes from it is widely known. It is generally shared among the entire world about the dangers and evils of drugs. I've been hearing it since I was in elementary school. So I went to public schools. I had the same curriculum as anybody who has a public school available to them. And that's what I learned. And it scared the hell out of me, taking drugs.
1: And I've never taken them.
0: See?
1: But I have watched people that have taken. I have been offered, you know.
0: Yeah. Oh, it's been around me my entire life, James. Yes. And I went to school with a lot of people from different socioeconomic backgrounds that did take drugs. But I never understood it. So, you know, where does that thinking... You know, you haven't been around people that think that way. The idea that they think that way, i.e. that it's okay, right, or acceptable, or otherwise. I mean, I am so desperate that I'm going to basically effectively get on a drug that's going to kill me. I don't understand that point. I don't believe society forced anyone to do that. The availability of something doesn't necessarily mean that you're going to go ahead and use it. So blame Ronald Reagan and Ollie North, or blame anybody. Blame the cartels that are making money off it. They're making money off it because there's a demand. The demand is the problem. It's the front end user that is the problem. It's not society's issue unless society is encouraging the consumption of dangerous drugs. And at no time in my life has that ever been encouraged, except by the people who are making a lot of money off of selling it. 548, 55 KRC, the talk station. Be right back.
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0: Channel 9 weather forecast, dense fog advisor till 10 o'clock this morning. Today, going up to 78 degrees with just partly clouded and mostly sunny skies. Clear tonight, 54 to low. 76 tomorrow for the high with sunny skies. Clear overnight, 57. And a nice Saturday as well, 76 and dry. It's 61 right now. Time for traffic.
32: 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Low visibility this morning, dense fog in quite a few spots. That's going to be your biggest problem, but there's also issues on northbound 75. With a report of a broken down in the left lane near Paddock. Very foggy there, too. 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
0: It is 552, 55 KRC, the talk station. I suppose the exception to my claim that about drugs, alcohol, and most recently, weed, deemed societally acceptable. Now, you can draw your own conclusions as to whether either of those is a quote-unquote gateway drug, but I still don't think, even if it quote like weed is a gateway drug, how that smoking weed necessarily results in someone making a really, really stupid choice about moving on into something like, oh, I don't know, heroin. Anyhow, stack of stupid. Hey, like this is an opening sentence. Sex-obsessed prison warden filmed romping with an inmate in his cell said she is, in her words, incredibly embarrassed.
11: Kinky.
0: Indeed, regrets the decision, and now she is spending time behind bars herself. Her name, Linda D'Souza Abreu, described as a married mom and OnlyFans creator, red flag.
12: What?
0: Went viral for having sex with burglar Linton Weirich, who's 39, in his cell at a lockup in South London. Footage showing her.
13: Why are you doing that?
0: Her looking back with a huge grin as he stood behind her with his hands on her hips. Quote, I regret everything I did. I'm incredibly embarrassed. She got, after being released 5 months into her 15-month sentence for improper conduct. I had sex with someone I should have had sex with, and I had an inappropriate relationship, but I didn't do anything else. Okay. She said that regarding her texting the convict on a phone that he had illegally smuggled into the jail. Joe, how do you think he got a phone into the jail? Prison purse? What's that? She had previously waxed poetic on a UK TV show about how much she loved sex, saying she wants to turn her life around now and focus on being a mom. I've just been keeping a low-key life. I just want to get on with my life. I want to keep being a good mom to my child. Mm-hmm. She told the Sun newspaper how she and Abreu had sex a few times inside the lockup after, before the encounter, which was recorded by a fellow inmate known only as Sharky.
12: What?
0: In the cell next to Corn Pop. He claimed Linda knew it was being filmed, but didn't seem to care about it for her job. He said the sex followed the warden constantly being flirty with him. It was obvious she liked me, he said. Of course, the video went viral. She was arrested, and as she tried to get out of the country, going to Madrid on an airplane. Right. Okay, and if you're in Key West, probably speaking of drinking, maybe you're going to be imbibing. Don't be this guy, a man from suburban Chicago, now in real trouble after authorities say while drunk he stole a police cruiser. Key West Police Department said the incident happened Saturday. Report states that John Mack, 38, of LaGrange, Illinois, had been drinking at Dante's Key West Pool Bar and Restaurant. Surveillance video showed him about 20 minutes after 6 p.m. walking out of the pool bar with two friends and standing a couple of feet away from the patrol vehicle, then opening the door, getting inside. Authorities said he put the car in drive, almost hitting two of the other men. Port State security guard got the officer's attention, and the other police officers responded to the bar as he drove the cruiser around the marina parking lot. They later found him outside the nearby Boathouse Bar and Grill. He said he claimed that he had, are you ready? How many beers do you think he had? Two, says Joe, 3 to 6, specifically Corona beers. He failed a field sobriety test and sustained a few cuts from a fence after being arrested. Also refused a breathalyzer test. Police said he shouldn't have been driving any vehicle, much less a police cruiser. He had no valid driver's license, possessing only an Illinois identification card, which means he was probably eligible to vote. Charged with DUI, burglary, grand theft, grand theft of law enforcement equipment, separate charge, reckless driving, refusal to submit to DUI, and resisting arrest without violence. What was that, Joe? Oh, yeah, he's capable of getting an ID card. Well, he's not a woman, and he's not a person of color, Joe, so of course he had an ID card. Don't go away. Plenty to talk about in the 6 o'clock hour. Welcome phone calls. I'll be right back.
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13: President Trump says no country will control the Strait of Hormuz as U.S.-Iran tensions continue 3 months into the war. Speaking during a White House cabinet meeting, Donald Trump rejected reports of a possible deal giving Iran and Oman joint control of the key shipping route, calling it an international waterway the U.S. may watch over. A new type of electric vehicle charger could soon make its debut in Washington, D.C. Tammy Trujillo has details.
21: A company called VoltPost has devised a way to turn light posts into EV chargers using each pole's existing electric infrastructure. The city's awarded a grant to the company to help refit up to 16 light posts. VoltPost is currently working with the D.C. Department of Energy and the Environment and Pepco to determine where the chargers will be located. I'm Tammy Trujillo.
13: And Robinhood is rolling out new AI-powered tools that will allow customers to let artificial intelligence agents trade stocks and make purchases on their behalf. I'm Mark Mayfield.
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23: 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I'm Lee Mowen. Labeled as a monster, a narcissist, and a murderer, a Sycamore Township father gets 14 to 19 and a half years in prison for killing his adult daughter and Heather Thompson last year. Franklin Thompson pled guilty to voluntary manslaughter for shooting his daughter 7 times during an argument about smoking indoors. Heather was later found dead by one of her siblings. Family members spoke during sentencing, and Heather's mom also wished Franklin to burn in hell. We're learning more about a fuel leak from a Sycamore Township hospital from over the weekend. The Cincinnati Inquirer reports about 1,800 gallons of diesel fuel spilled out of the Jewish hospital Saturday morning. Firefighters were called in around 10 o'clock for reports of a natural gas smell. That's when they found the auxiliary fuel tank leak. The red number 2 fuel spilled into a nearby creek that leads to the Indian River complex. Officials say there was no concern to the general public. Your forecast is next on 55KRC, the talk station.
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7: In effect until 10 o'clock, but after that, we're looking at a partly cloudy morning. Temperatures rising into the mid-70s by the noon hour, and then topping out today at 78 as we get more sunshine and no rain in the forecast. Tonight is mostly clear. We're down to 54, and then tomorrow, the mid-70s and mostly sunny. That's your 9 First Morning Forecast. I'm meteorologist Jennifer Ketchmark on 55 KRC.
0: 62 degrees right now, 55 KRC Detox Station. Time for traffic.
8: 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Low visibility this morning, dense fog in quite a few spots. That's going to be your biggest problem, but there's also issues on northbound 75. With a report of a broken down in the left lane near Paddock. Very foggy there, too. Chuck Ingram, 55 KRC, the talk station.
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0: It's 6:05 at 55 KRC, the talk station. Brian Thomas right here, wishing everybody a very happy Friday Eve. Looking forward to 7:30. First guest. Lineup had to change. We originally had Congressman Warren Davidson. He had to take a pass conflict, and then a friend sadly lost her daughter in an automobile accident, so he is not around. Had to go off and visit her, and God bless that family, and prayers to them. I know Jay Ratliff welcomes prayers. He's a very prayerful man himself, so miss having him on today, but certainly understand the circumstances. Josh Kurth going to join us. Congratulations, Josh Kurth. He is now the Hamilton County GOP leader. After the election, pretty handily beat the opponent, Mr. Bob Ruhlman. So Josh is going to show up at 8:05, and he is really actively in connection with Hamilton County politics. My understanding from his comments, which I read in the paper, going to try to do something about the Hamilton County judiciary and maybe try to get some tough on law enforcement judges there, which we definitely need. That's my opinion anyway. Feel free to counter it by calling me up. Signal 99, 8:30 with Signal 99. Hilarious op-ed piece by a guy named Bill Weinweber. I don't know what he thinks Signal 99 owes in an internet age. Public authority demands public accountability. I guess he's a little upset because her sources are anonymous. Why might her sources be anonymous? Because they work for the law enforcement agencies and for the fire department and for other government entities that might be a little upset that they are leaking stories to Signal 99 that we all should know about. Stories that are widely reported. Stories that are picked up by reporters. She's got like 34,000 followers on Facebook. Obviously very popular. Anyhow, so Well, I know I'll be going over this these comments from this Bill Lineweber guy with her, because I found him rather comical. Welcome to the internet, Bill. Signal 99 on what's going on in Reading with their police chief, this op-ed piece, and on Josh Girth, comment or two on that. She actually backed Josh Girth. I'm not quite sure if she had supported any local politicians prior to this, but she did get... she did endorse Josh Girth in advance of the Hamilton County GOP election, and whether or not that helped him or not, obviously he won, so we're just going to go ahead and say yes, it did. 513-749-5500, 800-823-TALK, pound 550 on AT&T phones. Pivoting over, yeah, more missile strikes in Iran. Defensive, though, the ceasefire's not over. I'm just keep laughing about that. Limited, defensive, not an escalation that would collapse a tenuous ceasefire. No casualties, thankfully. So we shot down some drones, four of them specifically, blew up the drone launching facility before the fifth one could be launched. So this was the Iranians launching these drone strikes. He also shot one at Kuwait. They came under attack today, this morning early. Kuwait military said it intercepted.

0: and reasonably and realize this is going to be temporary, whatever temporary means. But we've all lived through giant increases in the price of gasoline and dips in the price of gasoline. It never, ever stays the same. At least this time we can trace it to a specific conflict. A conflict that many think is the right thing to do because the Iranians are a pain in everybody's ass. That's being gentle on the Iranians. When Obama did it, and when Biden did it, they did it intentionally. He gave Barack Obama a second term. He told you he wanted the price of gasoline to go up. You know what? And that means grocery prices are going to go up because, again, it's all connected. So, you know, Trump, evil Trump, orange man with his war, he's the problem. We need to get rid of all the Republicans, I guess. How come we didn't have that response when Obama told us all the price was going to go up and caused it to go up? Steve, welcome to the morning show and a very happy Friday Eve to you, sir. Thanks for calling.
1: Yeah, happy to do so. Looking forward to listener lunch. It's going to be number four for me.
0: And, oh, great.
1: I drive over from Independence, and we go to Jungle Gyms in Eastgate about once every 6 weeks. So we're going to...
0: A twofer.
1: We're going to eat before we go to Jungle Gyms and maybe not spend as much money there.
0: Smart
1: idea. You never
0: want
1: to go to a store hungry.
0: I know. That's like my wife and I.
1: That's a mistake. You buy garbage.
0: Yeah, I know. My wife and I go grocery shopping every weekend, and you know it's a terrible thing to go to the grocery store when you're hungry. So that's a smart choice. I love going to Jungle Gyms. That place is great.
1: Yeah, and it'll be fun. I actually looked up the place online. Heard you talking about it the other day, and the menu looks good. I mean, it really looks like a nice place. We are looking forward to that.
0: I assure you, you will like it, Steve. Never had a bad meal at Anderson Pub and Grill. The burgers are really, really good, and some terrific folks own it. So you're going to be happy you went to that one. I'm looking forward to seeing you next Wednesday, anytime around 11:30, 12 o'clock. For those listeners who don't know when to show up, show up when you want. I'm usually there from about quarter after 11 until about 1:30, especially if Cribbage Mike shows up with his board, because they finish up the lunch with a cribbage game with my submariner friend Mike.
1: Sounds like a winner. I was working Tuesday, but I'm able to listen to your show, and I couldn't call in. You were talking about, or you had people calling up a lot about crime in Cincinnati, mm-hmm. and it was after the weekend. I guess four people were shot, or you know, over the weekend or Monday, whatever it was. But it was a topic on Tuesday, and it is there's perception and there's reality.
0: Exactly.
1: Now, the problem is sometimes perception is correct and sometimes it's not. But once people perceive a city to not be safe, they believe it, whether it's real or not. Now, the way you solve it, and it's not going to be solved, because the way you solve it is you have people in leadership positions who are leaders. When you have people in leadership positions that are working on the resume to get the next job going up the rung of the ladder, and that might be the mayor,
0: yes,
1: or you have people, it's not going to change. So right now, and I live in Kentucky, I go to a baseball game when we have a visitor from out of town.
0: Sure.
1: Other than that, why would I go there? We would go to the symphony maybe once a year, usually around my birthday in April we would go.
0: Sure.
1: And that's it. Other than that, why would I go there?
0: Because you have available entertainment, food, and other options outside of the city of Cincinnati that are near you. That's the same. You make the same decision I do. And I was advocating, you know, don't turn your back on the city. I love Cincinnati. It's one of the reasons I moved back here, because Chicago sucked. But once you live in a city like Chicago, you come back here and you realize how great we've got it. We take it for granted. And yes, it's got warts. It's got problems. And I hate the political direction the whole area has gone to. But it doesn't negate from the fact that the city has all kinds of things. You know, city, we got the symphony, which you mentioned. We've got music venues. You got two major sports teams, the Reds and the Bengals. We've got soccer. We've got great restaurants. There are a ton of things that the city of Cincinnati offers that you really can only find in major metropolitan areas, or at least used to. But, you know, it was a listener that called the other week about that, or last week or earlier this week. Don't turn your back on the city, because realistically, the likelihood that you are going to be a victim of crime is really still very low. Unless you're involved in criminal activity, you know, probably not going to happen. Yes, there are random acts of violence. Yes, people are held up at gunpoint. I understand all that, but there is strength in numbers.

0: If you're there with a group of people, probably not going to happen. Now, that's not going to say it's never going to happen, but statistically, you know, making a decision of not going to downtown Cincinnati because you think you will be a victim of the crime, that is something that you've been sort of talked into or believe because, well, the internet. You're inundated with stories. One single story blows up, it makes national attention, and the minute you see that, you think the whole world is this unsafe, terrible place, notably the city of Cincinnati. Now, I'm critical as I can be all day long about the ways the city's going and what Mayor Aftab Perlvall is doing and what City Manager Long is doing, the fact that Iris Rowley is in charge of something with regard to law enforcement, all bad, but I still love the city and I still appreciate what's there, and I'm not going to turn my back on it. If I have an option closer to home, I'm going to be like you. I'm probably going to go closer to home. But for a ball game, for a specific special meal at a specific special restaurant, for the symphony, you got to go downtown. And you should. 6:16 right now. Jay's on the phone. Jay, I held off on taking your call because I know you're going to need more than a minute. We're out of time in this one. It's 6:16. 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
0: Channel 9 forecast for our weather today. Dense fog advisors in effect till 10 this morning. Going up to 78 degrees with partly cloudy to mostly sunny skies. Overnight, it's going to be clear. Down to 54. 76 the high tomorrow. Again, sunny. Clear overnight. 57 and a dry and sunny Saturday. Going up to 76. It's 61 right now. It's traffic time.
1: 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Southbound 75, crews are working with an accident at 275 in Erlanger. That is backing up traffic to Buttermilk. Also hearing dispatches for a wreck eastbound 275 at Hamilton Avenue. Chuck Ingram, 55 KRC, the talk station.
0: 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Pound 550 on your AT&T phones. Let's jump over to the phones. Jay was kind enough to hold over the break. Welcome, Jay. It's good to have you on the program this morning.
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0: Oh, cool.
3: And for the listeners out there, something that Joe and Brian will never tell you because they just won't. They're too good. Is if you'd listen to these guys, we need to listen to them this weekend, whenever, look up their episodes, listen to anything you miss, because it helps these guys out. iHeart's a big business, and I'm sure they've got all kinds of data of who's being listened to. So keep you guys rolling strong here.
0: I appreciate that. And it is true. The streaming, it does know when you're listening and what you're listening to, and it knows where people are listening to the podcast, all of which is really good for the 55 KRC morning show. It's a lot better, quote unquote, ratings system than we used to have with meters out in the world. You had to wear like a beeper and it picked up what radio station you were listening to, and people would game the system. Statistically, there weren't enough out in the world to do a proper statistical sampling. So you never really could rely on them that much. But now with streaming, you have accurate numbers, and I'm really happy when I get to see the numbers of people streaming. It puts a smile on my face. It helps me get out of bed in the morning, because most days I'm serious. I feel like I'm just talking to myself or looking at the screen and talking to Joe Strecker. So thank you, and appreciate you mentioning the streaming.
3: You bet. Hey, the reason for the call is, I think it was yesterday, I don't know, all these days blend together. I think you were talking to Donovan O'Neill from Americans for Prosperity about the Republican Party in Hamilton County, and when and how are the Republicans in Columbus, or the Republican, my favorite Republican organization, Central Committee, ever going to give you guys some attention down there? I thought about it, and I think we have to rethink what this Central Committee is and really what these rhinos are. And we need to hire somebody who understands the game, somebody like Jimmy Haslam, who understands he's dealing with mobsters. And so what you do is he took $1 million of his money. He spread it around. I think Matt Huffman got $100,000 of it. Central Committee, I saw in an FTC filing, he gave Central Committee $10,000. And in return for his $1 million investment, Ohio politicians, Republican controlled, gave him $650 million of our money. That wasn't the Ohio Republican Party's money. That was our money. I think Iris Raleigh would also be a good person that the Republican Party in Hamilton County, if they could hire her, she's very effective at getting what she wants down there in the city. So we know what these people were called. The only question is, what's the price? And I think if you guys could scrape together some money, have a meeting with Jimmy Haslam and Iris Raleigh. They know how to deal with mobsters and mob bosses like the rhinos in the cartel up in Columbus. You watch that county turn from blue to red with a quickness. It all just depends how much money you guys can pull together. Well,
0: and that's,
3: I'm in for 10.
0: I'll start
3: off with the first $10 bill.
0: You know, isn't that it? Is it the money? Because let's face it, we can't get people
3: money
0: to pay.
3: Keeps them in power, Brian.
0: Apple.
3: The only thing Matt Huffman cares about.
0: It may be, but if you pay activists, they're going to show up and they're going to work for you. And maybe that's what the Republican Party in Hamilton County needs to do. Start hiring people for whatever dollars an hour that they're paying people, like, for example, to go after ICE facilities, even though they're advocating for criminal child rapists to be released. Who in the hell would argue for that? Maybe someone who is paid would do that, Jay.
3: Well, sure. And I think it's easier. I don't think you have to figure it out. Just hire Jimmy Haslam, or maybe the Brown family could sell the Bengals to the Haslam family, I mean, that guy could like fill a seminar stadium for small business owners like me, other than, you know, the ethics of stealing your money and everybody else's money. I'd never do it.
0: Yeah.
3: But he's got it down cold. Whenever he can spend, for every dollar he spends, he gets $675 of Ohio taxpayer money.
0: Yeah.
3: That's how you're going to win. And we got to stop thinking that this Republican Party is the Republican Party of old, of small government, financial, fiscal hawks, low spending, high freedom. Yep. No, no, no. Well, some of them still are, like Warren Davidson, Jim Jordan. There's some good ones. There's some great ones.
0: Well, let me
3: root out these rhinos.
0: Let me pose a rhetorical question to you. Since Jimmy Haslam got these $600 million from the Ohio taxpayers, thanks to the Republicans in Columbus budget, right? If you went out into the world and you mentioned Jimmy Haslam and to someone randomly on the street, hey, do you know about Jimmy Haslam and the $600 million? Now, you and I would know exactly what that question was referring to. How many people in the state do you think really are aware of that? How many people pay attention so much to politics they know about one line item in Ohio's budget? So that's the problem. That goes
3: 1%.
0: Back to your and that goes back to your central committee comments. That goes back to elections and primaries. How many people pay close attention to the candidates they're voting for, so much so that they don't just blindly look at R or D or the pink or the blue slip and just punch the button or fill in the little box and go about their merry way? The problem is people don't pay attention, and that's how we end up in the sorry state we are in.
3: Hey, one last comment. The bigger question is how many Republicans voted against giving Jimmy Haslam, who, you're right, flies underneath the radar. Michelle Teska, I talked to her. She's my representative. I think she said she was one of three that voted not to give Jimmy Haslam $600 and some million of Ohio taxpayer money. So that tells you how broad this problem is, or opportunity.
0: Yes.
3: You know, if you want to go buy some Republicans, they're ready to be bought, man. So
0: apparently, and
3: so
0: you know what?
3: It is
0: as crazy as giving a private sports team $600 million from the Ohio taxpayers. Maybe they all voted for it, with the exception of three, because they knew they could get away with it and would not be held accountable, because people, generally speaking, don't pay any attention. And, of course,
3: that's
0: sending us on a highway to hell, Jay. Absolutely.
3: See, absolutely. Don't vote Rhino. Don't vote Democrat. Have a good day, Brian.
0: Just pay attention, and then by default, you won't vote Rhino, and you won't vote Democrat. If you just paid attention. Logic and reason is on the side of conservatism. 627 right now, 55 KRC, the talk station. 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
13: 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How stupid is this guy? 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
0: Channel 9 First Warning Weather Forecast. Not bad today. We got a dense fog advisor until 10 o'clock this morning. Beyond that, partly cloudy to mostly sunny skies and a high of 78. 54 the overnight low. It'll be clear. It's going to be sunny tomorrow. 76. It'll be clear again overnight. 57. Saturday, a nice day as well. Dry, 76. It's currently 62, and it's time for traffic.
1: 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Southbound 75, crews are working with an accident at 275 in Erlanger. That is backing up traffic to Buttermilk. Also hearing dispatches for a wreck eastbound 275 at Hamilton Avenue. Chuck Ingram, 55 KRC, the talk station.
0: 632, 55 KRC, the talk station. Talk about the local stories. Talking about drug use earlier in the program. Yeah. Supply is going to be there all the time. It's the demand that's the problem. People making stupid decisions and taking drugs. I don't think it has anything to do with anything other than people making stupid decisions and taking drugs. That's what it boils down to. The problem is the end user deciding that they want to take drugs in spite of all the risks and warnings that we all know about, been taught to us in our public education. Again, I use my own personal education to illustrate that. I'm 60. I went through K-12 education, right? And we were hearing about the evils of drugs since I was a little kid. So I didn't take them. Anyway, we have a spike in overdose deaths. Here's a red flag. If you're out there, you get ready to take drugs, you buy them on the street, you might die. It is likely, perhaps, that you're going to die. Anyway, a spike in drug overdoses here in Hamilton County since May 22nd. Public health officials issuing an alert. Hamilton County Office of Addiction Response. So a spike in overdose deaths in the last couple of weeks. According to Tom Sinan, chief of police in the village of Newtown, we had about a dozen suspected overdose deaths in about 4 days. Some of those, several of those being in one day. 12 overdose deaths suspected anyway occurred between May 22nd and 27th. 4 of the 7 deaths happened Saturday. There were 5 overdose-related emergency room visits on Memorial Day. They said, we see a rash of suspected overdose deaths like this. It's sending red flags to us. What's in the supply that's changed? He asked. Is there a certain group of people that it's hitting? He asked. Yes. Drug users. I narrowed that down pretty quickly, didn't I? And of course, it's tragic for families. I can't, discount the fact that losing a loved one is awful. Sinan said the Trump administration's crackdown on the southern border has been effective in reducing the amount of fentanyl getting into the neighborhoods, but drug cartels are finding other ways of distributing it. Why? Because people demand it. In spite of the deaths that may be related to it, they're still going to take it. Crazy? Absolutely. Someone wrote Darwin on the top of this article. Lowest supply, it's reported, changing the potency of the drug. The dealers have to make up for the fentanyl shortages by adding what Sinan calls a cocktail of other substances, which make it more dangerous. There's a red flag for you. Put that in your education arsenal as well. And here's the big problem. He said it's not always the chronic user. It could be someone who has back pain as they get what they think is good prescription pills online. Red flag. It could be a high school or college kid who buys what they think is Adderall and it has fentanyl in it. Now, that's the real problem from my perspective, because we have a bunch of kids out there that don't have a prescription for Adderall. They find out how great it makes you feel and how it's going to keep you awake and keep you focused. Maybe you're cramming for exams. Maybe you have a conversation with your young people. Don't take any street drugs. It's going to have something deadly in it. Assume that and just say no. Period. That's easy to say, isn't it? It's the follow-through that seems to be the big challenge for everyone out in the world. 6:35 right now. 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
0: Channel 9, First Warning Weather Forecast. Dense fog advisory is in effect and will be until 10 o'clock this morning. 78 is going to be your high today. Real nice. Partly cloudy to mostly sunny. Clear overnight, 54 the low. 76 the high tomorrow. Again, sunny. 57 the overnight low with clear skies and a great Saturday as well. Dry and 76. It's 62 now, and it's time for traffic.
1: 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Crews are working with a wreck southbound 75 on the ramp to 275 in Erlanger. That's backing traffic up to Buttermilk. Elsewhere, you're doing okay, even with some dense fog in quite a few spots this morning. Visibility low. Chuck Ingram, 55 KRC, the talk station.
0: 640, 55 KRCD Talk Station. A very happy Friday Eve to you. Peter Bronson going to be talking to us about the 49th anniversary of the Beverly Hills Supper Club fire coming up at 7:30. First guest on the morning show after some changes and some cancellations. And again, prayers for the family of the best friend, or the wife of iHeartMedia aviation expert Jay Wyliffe. Her best friend lost their daughter in a car accident, so he can't be on today. And just tragic when you hear about something like that. So he would like prayers, and I am extending an offer to you to help out on a prayer for a note, since Jay is a very, very spiritual man. Without further ado, welcome back to the 55 KRC Morning Show. Maureen, you finally hit it right. Open line, and you can get on and talk about it. It's good to hear from you this morning, Maureen.
2: Good morning, Brian. You were mentioning a little bit ago about the uranium and how important it is for Trump to get that from Iran. And, you know, my prediction I made a few weeks ago was that it's important to know that the nuclear fallout test and through the isotopes, and it can determine where the material came from through a process called nuclear forensics, where scientists, they analyze the unique isotope ratios in the debris, and then they can create a fingerprint that can identify the specific reactor or the enrichment facility where the material was produced.
0: I find that amazing. I just have to take your word for it. I haven't gone out and independently researched that topic, but, you know, that they can do that, it seems just really amazing from my perspective.
2: Oh, yeah, they can even track it to the mine where it was mined in a lot of cases. So that's why I think, you know, your caller Bobby's looking for over-under betting things. And if you combine that information with how important it is to Trump, and then you look at what happened recently with Senator Chuck Grassley, he resurrected an old FBI investigation into the Clinton Foundation and their donations to Russia Uranium One deal. And if people don't know, Uranium One, it was a Canadian mining company that the acquisitions were by a company that was co-owned by a major Clinton Foundation donor. And they created a significant amount of the U.S. uranium assets, about 20%. And they, you know, if you're a betting person, you might want to look into this, that Uranium One was sold, our U.S. uranium was sold through Russia,
0: right,
2: maybe to Canada, and ended up in Iran. And, you know, that would be a pay-to-play scheme.
0: Your suggestion is that the uranium that Iran enriched came from the previously owned by the Canadian source of uranium?
2: No, it came from the U.S. source. Through the Clinton Foundation.
0: Yeah, well, I mean, the Clinton Foundation, I think, facilitated the sale of the uranium-producing company to the Russians. But the point being is it came from here, and it ended up in Iran's hands thanks to the Russians. Or, in your mind, thanks to the Clinton Foundation.
2: Yeah, that's where my mind is. Yeah, there you go. You followed my path.
0: I follow the path, Maureen. I know where you're going. All right, well, through the nuclear forensics that you spoke about earlier, you think ultimately that is exactly what's going to be revealed?
2: Yes.
0: Well, we got to get in there and get some of the uranium dust then to do the analysis, don't we?
2: Yes, we do. That's why it's so important.
0: Okay. Yeah. Well, I guess I'm still puzzled by the National Security Council Deputy Secretary for Iran claiming that no, they are not talking at all about uranium during the peace settlement.
2: I think that's going to change.
0: Well, wake up tomorrow.
2: Did you see the article over the weekend where Trump provides update on Iran deal and options for disposal of their enriched uranium?
0: Yeah.
2: That was Saturday, and he came out with that statement Monday on Truth Social. I don't know. Has there been something since then?
0: Yeah. what I just read to you, the idea that yesterday the National Security Council Deputy Secretary Ali Bakari said that, no, the talks were focusing only on reopening the commercial transit in the Straits of Hormuz, and that uranium is not part of the conversation with American negotiators, contradicting everything that the White House has been saying. This is the thing that really got me irked about that, and why I was ranting about it this morning. You know, you wake up, and it's like, we're talking about this. We're talking about this. We're that close to a deal. The Iranians come out and say, no, we're not even close at all, and now we're not even talking about uranium. Where are we in this? I don't know. I don't think anybody could possibly know.
2: Well, my prediction is that it will be back on the table.
0: All right.
2: It will be fruitful.
0: And Bobby's over and under is 7 from deaths by for shootings in the city of Cincinnati. Maureen's prediction is that someday we're going to find out that the uranium came from, well, the Clinton Foundation, effectively.
2: Yes, and the Obama administration.
0: Fair enough, Maureen. I know what point in time we were in that. God bless you, Maureen. I appreciate it. Keep following the patterns, Maureen. You can always call in and talk about them here on the morning show. And you're streaming from Florida this morning, Maureen?
2: Not this morning.
0: Okay.
2: Usually from Florida, though, but not today.
0: All right, another shout-out for the...
2: I from everywhere I go.
0: I know you do, and I truly appreciate it. And a shout-out to Corey, who let me know that he's streaming from Marion, Ohio, and, of course, New Hampshire, Gary, and others. It just is really cool working with the iHeartMedia app. Thank you very much, Maureen. Take care. 6:45 right now. 55 KRC, the talk station. You can chime in. 513-749-5500, 800-823-TALK. Pound 550 on AT&T phones. Maybe someone's streaming from Iran. 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
0: Channel 9 First Warning Weather Forecast, dense fog advisory until 10 o'clock this morning. It's going to be a beautiful day, 78 for the high with partly cloudy to mostly sunny skies. My subjective opinion on beauty. 54 overnight low with clear skies, 76 under sunny skies tomorrow, 57 and clear Friday night. Saturday, dry, 76 for a high, no rain, 61 degrees right now. Time for traffic.
1: 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Highway traffic now in pretty good shape. They cleared the accident southbound 75 at 275 in Erlanger. I should say pretty good shape, except for the fog being very thick in quite a few spots, so visibility is low. Chuck Ingram, 55 KRC, the talk station.
0: 650, 55 KRCD Talk Station. Cribbage Mike chimed in. Submariner Mike, he's listening, streaming. In his words, from the bowels of the Hard Rock Casino, where he is the eye in the sky. Gambling at the Hard Rock, Mike's got his eye on you. So anyway, good morning, Mike. I look forward to seeing you next Wednesday, listener lunch at Anderson Pub and Grill. Everybody's invited. Tomorrow he's coming about this. Again, who in the hell knows what's going on? So we've got National Security Council Deputy Secretary Ali Bakari said yesterday that talks were focusing only on opening the Strait of Hormuz. And we launched some missile, defensive-only missile strikes in Iranian drone. Drones were launched at some targets, including our boats and facilities, and Kuwait got attacked as well, so we're shooting those down. We responded by blowing up the drone facility. So it's a ceasefire, right? Anyway, Bakari's claim that enriched uranium is not part of the conversation with the American negotiators, which, of course, contradicts exactly the opposite statements from the White House. He insisted that Washington will not sign on any peace agreement that doesn't include long-term limits on Iranian nuclear development. He said that millions and millions of times. According to this Bakari guy, the talks are yielding a little bit of progress, but do not have anything to do with the stockpile of fissile material, insisting that enriched uranium was not on the agenda of the talks. That's in quotes. The Tasnim news report on this, a declaration from the Iranian state television claiming that a draft peace agreement exists to address the situation in the Strait of Hormuz. Now, their reports don't indicate that the alleged deal has anything to do with the illicit nuclear program. And the state broadcaster claimed that a new deal would allow for Iran to bring maritime traffic back through the Strait of Hormuz, back to its regular levels. Good. That's what we want. They say Trump agreed to dramatically decrease America's military presence in the Middle East, which, of course, will happen if they get rid of the nuclear material and open up the strait. Mm-hmm. The United States would also allegedly agree to end its current blockade of Iranian vessels, which, of course, would logically happen in the event there's an agreement reached. But in response to this claim that there had been some leaked draft peace agreement, the White House denied it. Rapid response social media account announced that the report from the Iranian state media, in their words, is not true, and that the memorandum of understanding that the Iranians released is a complete fabrication. Nobody should believe what the Iranian state media is putting out. Well, and I'm sure the Iranian state media would say that no one should believe anything Donald Trump is saying. Now, I'm not saying somebody's lying and somebody's not. I just see there is a polar opposite, presentation of the status. And we're all then left in the complete darkness over what's really going on. Should we have any hope that there's going to be something negotiated? I don't know. I would like to get some consistency in what I'm reading about it. It was just Monday, Trump said on his website, Truth Social Media, that negotiations were approaching an agreement to end Iranian possession of enriched uranium. He said the enriched uranium nuclear dust will either be immediately turned over to the U.S. or to be brought home or destroyed, or preferably in connection or in conjunction coordination with the Islamic Republic of Iran, destroyed in place or at another acceptable location with the Atomic Energy Commission or its equivalent being witness to this process and event, close quote. Huh. Sounds like they're talking about enriched uranium. Fog of war. Fog of war. And aside from the inflation, another bit of a problem is manifesting itself. And I saw that the Ukrainians were asking for more Patriot missiles the other day. I don't know that we have any left. New analysis report released just yesterday said it could take years to restore several critical weapon systems that are being used up during the Iran war. According to the Center for Strategic and International Studies, the depleted inventories have created a window of vulnerability for a potential Western Pacific conflict. They found that U.S. stockpiles of Tomahawk land attack missiles, along with two key missile defense systems, the terminal high-altitude area defenses of the THAAD and Patriot interceptors, were heavily depleted during the campaign, Operation Epic Fury specifically. More than 1,000 Tomahawk missiles reportedly deployed during that operation. Inventories not expected to return to pre-war levels until late 2030 or early 2031. As far as the THAAD and Patriot interceptors are concerned, they're projected to take at least 3 years to replenish, according to the U.S. Central Command. So, when we talk about going full-on bomb-droppy on Iran if they don't come to the table and reach an agreement with us, you know, there's that pesky detail right there. Do we have enough to wage a war against Iran and go after them on that level? And can we handle being without the weapons we might need for other conflicts? God forbid we enter into one. But it sure puts us back on our heels a lot. And you know what? If I can read it, and the report went out to the public at large, and it did, I imagine the Chinese Communist Party's got their hands on this, and probably they have their own analysis and figures based upon intelligence they have here in the United States, strategically placed. Coming up after top of the hour news, got a little more to talk about. And then, thank God, Peter Bronson's going to join the show. It's the 49th anniversary of the Beverly Hills Supper Club fire. Peter's going to join us at 7:30. Time for phone calls between now and then. I'll be right back after the news.
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7: This is a Bloomberg Money Minute. The financial outlook at Salesforce is not doing enough to erase investor concerns about the possibility that artificial intelligence will disrupt the software business. Salesforce is a leading maker of customer management software, and it's under pressure to show that it can thrive in the AI era. The company is promoting Agentforce, which is its own AI tool that's meant to handle tasks such as customer service without human oversight. Checking on your money, stock futures are slipping this morning. The prospect of oil-driven inflation is built as the Iran war continues. Meantime, it is a fragrance frenzy for guys. There's been a post-pandemic boom for men's cologne. Influencers hawking fragrances to men on TikTok has increased around 12-fold in the past 2 years, according to data from Charm.io. That far outpaces the 8-fold increase in those marketing to women. And the amount spent on men's fragrances has outpaced women's scents since 2024. Courtney Donahoe, Bloomberg Radio.
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18: With the war in Iran now 3 months old, President Trump says no nation has the right to control the Strait of Hormuz. During a cabinet meeting at the White House on Wednesday, Trump dismissed a question about reports that a proposed deal would allow Iran and Oman to jointly control the vital strait. Trump insisted it's an international waterway, adding the U.S. might watch over it. The governor of California says the state will impose a 100% tax on payments from President Trump's so-called anti-weaponization fund. Last week, the Trump administration announced a $1.8 billion fund for victims of alleged political weaponization, including possibly for those who were charged for the January 6th Capitol riot.
19: You can't call me back and
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16: With your 55 KRC Tri-State News Update, I'm Lee Mowen. We're learning more about a fuel leak from a Sycamore Township hospital over the weekend. The Cincinnati Inquirer reports a failed power generator poured out about 1,800 gallons of diesel fuel at the Jewish hospital Saturday morning. Firefighters were called out around 10 o'clock after a resident complained of a natural gas smell. That's when they found the auxiliary fuel tanks springing a leak. The red number 2 fuel leaked into a nearby creek that leads into the Indian River complex and goes along Montgomery Road. Cleanup is underway with the Ohio EPA on the scene. Bethel Police Chief Chad Esser remains on paid leave while the Claremont County Sheriff's Office wrapped up their investigation. The village of Bethel is just starting theirs. The county's report released on May 15 lists allegations of misconduct while in uniform, but as Chief Deputy Mike White pointed out, there was no criminal acts found at this time. Remaining in charge of Bethel Police at this time, Sergeant Don Forth. Your forecast is next on 55 KRC, the talk station.
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0: in effect until 10 o'clock, but after that, we're looking at a partly cloudy morning. Temperatures rising into the mid-70s by the noon hour, and then topping out today at 78 as we get more sunshine and no rain in the forecast. Tonight is mostly clear. We're down to 54, and then tomorrow, the mid-70s and mostly sunny. That's your 9 First Morning Forecast. I'm meteorologist Jennifer Ketchmark on 55 KRC.
1: 62 degrees right now, 55 KRC, the talk station. Traffic time, Chuck.
2: 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I'm seeing some heavy traffic again, north and southbound 75, this time between Buttermilk and 275 in Erlanger. I continue to look for an accident in the fog. That's the biggie this morning, is that you're going to have to allow a little bit of extra time due to low visibility. Chuck Ingram, 55 KRC, the talk station.
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It's 7:06 at 55 KRCB Talk Station. I'm talking about streaming the audio this morning. I got a text from my wife, Paulette. I'm streaming from Weller Park. So good morning to all the streaming folks, wherever you happen to be. 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Judge Napolitano, Nation of Suspects yesterday. Scott Wartman from the City Inquirer on the budget, which I got a laugh in my tone of voice there because there's a local story out this morning I want to dive on into here. Since we've been focusing largely on more national topics and, of course, global topics. Americans for Prosperity's One Small Step campaign is there. And, of course, the brilliance of Jack Atherton and the awesomeness of Joe Strecker's use of ChatGPT rolled up into one post on the blog page. The Fall of Great Cities, the big picture with Jack Atherton. And I love the graphic you did, Joe Strecker, a smiling Jack Atherton with a fiddle and his Nero wreath on his head while the city of Cincinnati burns behind him. Speaking of the city of Cincinnati, we just talked about the budget the other day with Scott Wartman. And fun fact we learned this morning, thanks to WCPO's Connor Steffen reporting, city officials are having to dig out of a lingering. See, I emphasize that. And no, I'm not going to talk about the problem with the roads that has been a lingering problem for years and years while the city council and the mayor pursue different priorities. Less important priorities for the constituents, like solar farms. Yes, I'm having a go at that nonsense again. And on the heels of the request from the federal government for $25 million so we can put a lid over Fort Washington Way, which lid will cost hundreds of millions of dollars, presumably, the state of the fleet presentation was given Tuesday. That will be the vehicles the city of Cincinnati has to rely on to provide services to you and me, you know, like fire trucks. Anyway, the state of the fleet presentation shed a little light on the problem we've got going on here. According to the reporting, 119 vehicles currently meet the requirements for quote-unquote priority replacement, but there is no replacement on order. That becomes a problem here, as we'll find out in a moment here. Another 376 vehicles considered quote-unquote out of life cycle with no current plans for repair or replacement. Now, out of life cycle meets two of three criteria. I'll give the three criteria, and priority replacement meets all three. Those criteria: vehicle age, vehicle mileage, and life-to-date maintenance costs. And that criteria is met when 75% or more of the acquisition cost has been spent on maintenance. So you keep digging yourself into a maintenance hole. Gee, maybe we better buy something new because we're spending more on maintaining it. You get the idea on that one. Cheryl Long, in the budget, proposed budget, I might underscore, earmarked $17 million, actually more than $17 million, in the proposed budget to capital fleet replacement. That's a $4 million increase over last year. And there's that B word. But the cost to replace vehicles outpaces the allocation of money. Sounds to me like we're going to get even further behind, and a problem is going to get even worse. We're good at that in the city of Cincinnati, aren't we? At least the leaders are. Fleet service manager Liam Norton said, over the years, this kind of compounded, and we're at a point now where we're starting to get back out of

years to get it delivered. It's like ordering a Boeing aircraft. You may get it in 10 years. So why don't we plan ahead for that? There's an idea. That if we had a fire truck that will be near end of its life in the near future, we can get that thing on order knowing that it has 2 or 3 year lead time. That's the spot we need to be in. And wouldn't prudent elected officials anticipate just that? Is this some sort of like rocket science thing that Mr. Norton came up with? That, oh man, nobody would ever think of that. He's brilliant. To help prioritize vehicles and to get replaced first, Fleet Service described as leaning into a new internal data dashboard. This dashboard with modern technology, computers, tracks life-to-date costs, mileage, engine hours, major component replacements, and overall age. You know what? You put the data into a database, and there you have it, which allows you to predict when the thing's going to end its life and allow you to order something in advance, which is going to require responsible elected officials to allocate the money to order it and be able to pay for it when it's delivered. And this isn't some, you know, bright and shiny, dangly object we're talking about. We're talking about police cars and fire trucks. Important things for the safety and the good of the community. And that will be everyone in all communities. This isn't a thing of political stripe or neighborhood. This is something, a service that we all desperately need. And I think the vast majority of us want an effective, ready fire department and police department. So I like this reminder from Connor Steffen over at WCPO. The fleet struggles came into sharp focus in January of last year following Winter Storm Blair, which put a sizable number of the city's winter fleet vehicles out of service. Yeah, there's a bit of a problem with snow removal thanks to that. Failure to plan. We need a new skateboard park. Forget about, Sunset was my favorite one since they did repave that. I can't poke fun at that anymore. Montana, I know, but you know they got a sign now, Joe. They promise they're going to do the work. I know they put a sign up. They had the money to build the sign. You know, your railroad money at work. You see, at least it's an existing infrastructure. So at least they didn't violate the rules, as we found out from Todd Zinser. They're playing maybe fast and loose with the money and resource allocated. So the railroad money comes in, and of course they take that money and refund it with railroad money when they already allocated money out of the general fund to pay for the project. That frees up money in the general fund for them to work on things that are new, bright and shiny objects that we'll have to pay for down the road. Going back to, if we all paid closer attention to this, probably none of it would happen. So millions and millions and millions of dollars. 513-749-5500, 800-823 talk, #550 on AT&T phones. Coming up, I really want to, if we can, you know me, I'm a Second Amendment fan. We've got some great new news in the world of Second Amendment and some bad news as well. The Democrats are desperately working to get rid of your firearms. We know this has been going on for a long time. You got to ask yourself why. It's control, I think, is really what it fundamentally comes down to. The Governor Wes Moore, Maryland, just signed a law on the books banning the sale of Glocks and Glock clones, a specific type of firearm. Why? Because they are machine gun convertible. A Glock switch, which I got to point out, is illegal. You can't put a Glock switch on a Glock. It converts into an automatic weapon. It's illegal. Owning a Glock switch in and of itself is illegal, although finding a piece of plastic laying there not doing anything seems to me to be a struggle to make it illegal, but it is. So there's already laws on the book for that, but now they want to take the Glocks away. Why? Because gangs and street criminals convert their Glocks, otherwise lawfully owned by anyone, unless you're under a disability and therefore are not lawfully entitled to carry one. A lot of gang members are like that. But they carry them anyway. But because theoretically it can be converted to fully automatic, you're taking them away from everyone. Most popular firearm on the planet. You know, I own a couple of them. They really are a great gun. I mean, they aren't my favorite. But if you talk about reliability in a pinch, they're going to work. But it would make me a criminal in Maryland, I suppose, because it could be converted into a fully automatic weapon by some criminal who would do that.
theoretically, it can be done. Therefore, no one gets one.

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0: Channel 9 weather forecast, dense fog advisory until 10 o'clock this morning. Today, beautiful, partly cloudy, mostly sunny day, 78 for the high. Clear overnight, 54 the low, 76 the high tomorrow. It'll be a sunny day again, 57 overnight with clear sky. And a nice day Saturday as well, dry, sunny, 76. It's 62 degrees right now. It's time for a traffic update.
12: From the
2: 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I'm seeing some heavy traffic again, north and southbound 75, this time between Buttermilk and 275 in Erlanger. Continue to look for an accident in the fog. That's the biggie this morning, is that you're going to have to allow a little bit of extra time due to low visibility. Chuck Ingram, 55 KRC, the talk station.
0: Coming up on 721, 55 KRC, the talk station. We get to the phones, 513-749-5500, 800-823-TALK, pound 550 on AT&T phones. Dave, just one moment here, just an exclamation point, because, of course, in response to Maryland's ban on Glocks and Glock clones, the Second Amendment Foundation has already filed a lawsuit saying it's this is unconstitutional. Point being, quote, this Maryland law bans nearly every Glock and Glock-style handgun on the market today. These pistols are among the most popular on the market, chosen in overwhelming numbers by peaceable citizens for lawful purposes like self-defense. Maryland has now attempted to ban these firearms because a subset of criminals illegally modifies them using conversion parts that are themselves illegal to possess and then commits crimes with the modified handguns. Not only is this law as foolish as banning hops and barley to prevent drunk driving, I love that point, but these commonly owned arms are clearly protected by the Second Amendment, the ratification of which takes certain policy choices, including this one, off the table. Amen. Thank you, Dave, for indulging me there. Welcome to the morning show, and thanks for calling.
12: Good morning. How you doing?
0: I'm pretty good, all things considered.
12: Well, I was calling really about the tobacco product that are sold, and the government is handed billions and billions of dollars for revenue when tobacco products kill over 180,000 Americans every year, and gun violence and gunshots only kill 50 to 60,000, which is horrible.
0: Yeah.
12: In the first place. Yeah. I remember hearing about getting rid of cigarettes. You know, I mean, if I want to grow tobacco in my backyard, I should be allowed to and smoke cigarettes, but why are they still produced when they kill so many hundreds of thousands of people?
0: Money?
12: Well, yeah.
0: That's it. You know, you're far left. I want to control every aspect of your life. Democrats never advocate for banning tobacco sales all across the board. Why? Because their cities are desperate for any form of revenue. They tax the living hell out of cigarettes, and their structure is built on cigarette tax revenue.
12: Yeah, before COVID came around, I was paying $8.50 for a pack of cigarettes. Now I'm paying $13 for a pack of cigarettes. I know I'm an idiot for smoking the stupid things, and they'll most likely get the best of me over time. Yet, the thing about a gun is the gun protects you, and it can feed you. A cigarette, tobacco products don't do either one of them except for kill you. And I'm sure there's more people in this country that have been touched by somebody dying from tobacco products than gunshots.
0: Yeah,
12: and the other thing about gunshots is half of them are suicides, and 75% of all suicides are men. And I wonder why that is too.
0: It's a good point. We got a serious mental health problem in this country, and I think going back to the drug thing, the drug problem is because people choose to take drugs. Cigarettes, obviously a drug. It's nicotine that you're after, and I get it. There are alternatives now. Welcome to modern science. You can get a Zen pouch and get the nicotine you want. It won't be carcinogenic, at least as far as I understand. There are also vapes, and I know people don't like vapes, and what might be long-term harm from using vapes, but you don't have the burning and the carcinogenic effect when you're using a vape, but you do get the benefit of the nicotine, which is why you're smoking anyway. That's the addiction part. But ultimately, someone made a choice to do something. As long as I have been alive, I was born after the 1964 Surgeon General's report saying cigarettes cause cancer, i.e. cigarettes kill people. And there's only been more information after 64, which supports that and way beyond it, how bad they are. And yet people still choose to smoke. But look at the numbers, dropping dramatically over time because the more people become aware of cigarettes, the fact that we societally reject them now when, you know, Hollywood promoted them all the time. Hey, light up a cigarette. It's the cool thing to do. We bought into that. Now we don't anymore. So over time, people quit smoking cigarettes, and now only 10, 15% of the population even does, when it used to be more like 30%+. So the problem has a way of solving itself as long as people become aware and make the proper choices. Sadly, Too many people make the wrong choices. Going back to your statistics, how many people annually die of a drug overdose versus car accidents versus cigarette deaths from cancer? You can see that, you know, it becomes a huge, oh my God, this is a huge problem. We got to throw all kinds of money at a thing. And you look at it and you think, wait a second. If we have limited resources dollar-wise and only, you know, let's say 100,000 people annually die as a consequence of overdoses, which is their own fault in most cases, maybe the resources need to be allocated elsewhere. I don't know. It's complicated, but frontline point is it's the person on the front line that chooses to make the wrong choice up front. And if we could eliminate that through education, maybe we wouldn't have to worry about any of this stuff. By the way, drugs can kill you, literally. 725 right now, 55 KRCD Talk Station. Don't go away. Be right back with Peter Bronson. It's the 49th anniversary of a tragedy, Beverly Hills Supper Club fire. And no, Stan Chesley, it was not aluminum wiring. I think Peter's going to dive on into that fun fact. Just don't go away. Bud Herbert Motors, that's the number to the folks to call. They're the best. 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
0: Channel 9, first warning weather forecast. Dense fog advisor until 10 o'clock this morning. That aside, partly cloudy day and a mostly sunny day, 78 for the high. Down to 54 overnight with clear skies, sunny and 76 tomorrow. Clear over Friday night with a low of 57, and Saturday also clear and 76. 62 right now. Let's hear about traffic from Chuck Ingram.
2: 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Right lanes blocked northbound 471 for an accident just before the bridge. That's adding to what was already building from Grand. Southbound 75, add an extra 5 through Lachlan, an extra 5 northbound 75 out of Erlanger into town. Chuck Ingram, 55 KRC, the talk station.
0: It's 7:30 here, 55 KRC, the talk station. A very happy Friday Eve to you. I'm so happy. When I came in the morning, I saw Peter Bronson. He's going to be on the rundown, and he is on the rundown, and he's on the phone right now. Peter Bronson, I can call you a friend, and I love that I can do that. Peter, it's great to have you back on the show. Of course, everybody knows who you are, but he was an award-winning columnist, editor of the Enquirer, wonderful author. And you buy a Peter Bronson book, just go to Amazon or chilidogpress.com. That's his publishing company. If you want to get your book published, reach out to Peter Bronson and try to get him to publish your book. He has written fabulous books. I've read every one of them, so you can't go wrong with a Peter Bronson book, including Forbidden Fruit, Sin City's Underworld, and The Supper Club Inferno. Welcome back, Peter Bronson. It's always a pleasure talking with you.
13: It's always good to be with you, my friend Brian. And who knew we had so much in common until we had lunch and found out we both enjoy fast cars and powerful guns and
0: yeah,
13: and just a career that's based on you know, informing people and sharing opinions. It's really cool.
0: It was, I cannot tell you how much I enjoyed our conversation at lunch. And we can give a shout out to your restaurant because you steer me in the right direction. Over in Milford, there's a place called The Governor. And I can strongly recommend that. And maybe listeners who've been listening to me a long time know how I can wax poetic about really good pastrami, which you can't find in Cincinnati. Well, Peter said, try the pastrami rub. And I looked at him. I said, dude, I'm the sommelier of pastrami, man. It's got to be a high bar product for me to like it. And they have a great homemade pastrami. So props to The Governor and free advertising for them because I thoroughly enjoyed the meal. It's a quaint little spot. But Peter and I had a wonderful conversation, caught up on things. And yeah, we do have a tremendous amount in common. Now, you wrote about the Beverly Hills Supper Club in your book, Forbidden Fruit, which is about the mob, the crime, and the organized crime that existed in Northern Kentucky for so many years, which ultimately led to the Beverly Hills Supper Club burning down. Paint a little picture for my listening audience to give an idea how we got to the torching of the Supper Club 49 years ago.
13: Well, the whole story of the organized crime, the big mob, the Cleveland Four mob in Northern Kentucky is really surprising to me. And as I've gone out speaking about it for the past 5 years, many people say they too are shocked. You know, they always knew there was something going on there, but you know, my parents always told me to stay away from Newport. And people say things like, you know, I can't believe this really happened, but I know it's true right here in Newport. So that was the big mob. It was Cleveland Four. They came down and took over the whole area, Covington and Newport. They built all these, some were cheap dive clubs called bust out joints, and others were really swank, and they were called carpet joints. And one of those carpet joints was known as the Beverly Hills Country Club, which was closed down in 1960 when Bobby Kennedy came to Newport as the attorney general and sent his man to clean up Newport and chase the mob out. And it closed down. It was shuttered like a time capsule until the Schilling family reopened it in 1975. Now, in 77, on this very date, that would be 49 years ago, it burned. And the fire was horrific. It's still remembered so well by so many in Cincinnati.
0: Oh, yeah.
13: It killed 165 people. A fire investigator called this the biggest mass murder cold case in U.S. history.
0: How did the Schilling family get the basically what amounted to this mob murder scene? Why did they quote unquote deserve a hit like that? Why were they targeted, Peter?
13: Well, even in FBI documents that I found from the FBI vault, which is where they keep their formerly classified documents, in those documents the FBI refers to Dick Schilling as a mob connected guy. He was on the fringes probably, but nonetheless, he knew people who were definitely mob connected, and he had owned the Lookout House before that burned as well. So, you know, you can chalk this up to coincidence if you want, but when you see more than a dozen Cincinnati nightclubs and restaurants burn in the years leading up to this fire. And then this one burns, and it just so happens there are 165 people killed in it. And the first thing the governor said was that it had to be an accident. This is just nonsense. You know, people didn't believe that then, and they don't believe it today. It's like being told the same old lies about JFK, Oswald acted alone. UFOs are just swamp gas. Epstein just committed suicide. You know, people don't believe these things, and they're right.
0: They are indeed right. And we'll pause, we'll bring them back, and we'll talk about, you know, it's not just mob officials and other criminal activities might lead to things being burned down, but when you have a corrupt police department and corrupt elected officials, you find out that evidence gets destroyed, and a lot of swirling suspicion around that. No, it was not aluminum wiring, Stan Chesley. And actually, Peter wrote about that as well in a different book. We'll talk about that. Don't go away. It's 7:35 right now, 55 KRCD Dog Station. Foreign exchange. I love sending people to foreign exchange. You got to get treated well. Go to the Westchester location, Tylersville exit off of 75 East and TSC. Kane's Chicken sign. 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
0: Channel 9, first warning weather forecast. Going to be a high of 78 today with partly cloudy to mostly sunny skies. And a dense fog advisory until 10 o'clock this morning. Overnight, it'll be clear, 54 low, 76 the high tomorrow. It'll be sunny, clear overnight, 57, and a nice Saturday as well. Dry, sunny, 76. 62 now, traffic time.
2: 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Right lanes blocked northbound 471 for an accident just before the bridge. That's adding to what was already building from Grand. Southbound 75, add an extra 5 through Lachlan, an extra 5 northbound 75 out of Erlanger into town. Chuck Ingram, 55 KRC, the talk station.
0: 7:39, 55 KRC, the talk station. Brian Thomas with Peter Bronson, publisher, author, and an all-around great guy. Get a copy of Forbidden Fruit, Sin City's Underworld, and the Supper Club Inferno as we talk about the anniversary of the Beverly Hills Supper Club fire, a mass murder, as the fire inspector mentioned. Speaking of fire inspections there, Peter Bronson, we know there was corruption among elected officials and maybe even fire personnel or police personnel. Why? Because they couldn't even do a proper investigation of the fire because they had it bulldozed the next day. Am I right?
13: You're absolutely right. You know, there were about five or six investigations over the years, and they all came to the same conclusion that they could not determine the source of the fire. So the notion that this was solved by that lawsuit involving Stan Besley and aluminum wire is just nonsense. But absolutely, you're correct. One of the fire marshals that I interviewed told me that when he arrived on the scene, he implored the governor to please set aside and put up crime tape and treat this as a crime investigation. And the governor basically told him to take a hike, that he was going to put the state police in charge, not the fire marshals, to investigate this fire. And they bulldozed and destroyed the scene of the fire. The Zebra Room was where it began, and that was the first target of the clamshell crane to go in and destroy evidence.
0: Oh, that was just a fun coincidence, Peter.
13: Yeah, right.
0: Yeah, but you know, Go ahead.
13: Go ahead.
0: Oh, I was just going to say, there was a fire investigator in there who did take photographs of this where the fire actually started. It was an HVAC system, and you could see the flames or the burn marks flowing out of it. That information was, though, hidden. You know, if the defense attorneys in the lawsuit against aluminum wiring folks were able to get a hold of the box of documents that was later found and could see those photographs, they could have mounted a wonderful bulletproof defense to Sanchez's allegation that aluminum wiring caused it.
13: Exactly. You know, those pictures were hidden for 20 years. And the state police in Kentucky said that there's no foundation for a Freedom of Information Act request to obtain the pictures, which turned out to be totally untrue. When they were finally released as a result of litigation, they were shocking. They show the massive damage to the air handling system down there. They showed what fire investigators called, quote, very strange things in that basement, including wiring that had been plugged in, raw stripped wires had been jammed into outlets that were connected to this this explosion, what looks like an explosion in the air handling system. So, you know, this thing was wired. It's extremely suspicious. It's very obviously arson when you begin to look at the evidence.
0: So the motive for the then governor to launch this cover up, the motive of the police to quote unquote investigate it when they were ill equipped to do so, since they didn't have the requisite skill sets to conduct a fire investigation, presumably, and I've seen enough mob movies to know that the mob quite often is in control of elected officials. They see that they get elected. They put money behind their campaigns, that kind of thing. You think maybe there's something to that in this particular case, Peter Bronson?
13: Oh, absolutely. You nailed it, Brian. This is all part of the legacy of corruption, which was like a cancer in Northern Kentucky that the mob caused. You know, they got people accustomed to having corrupt officials and government officials who were on the take. When the governor appointed his panel to investigate this, all but one of the people were later either convicted or disgraced and scandalized in corruption. The state police, the man who was in charge of the state police, was later found to be corrupt. The governor himself was caught in various corruption with payoffs and kickbacks. I mean, it was just layer after layer of these corrupt officials, and it really, any casual observer would quickly raise the question of who was on the take, who was being extorted by the mob, and who is actually in place to cover all this up.
0: Now, of course, elected officials are going to enjoy the fruits of the money that flowed in from all these casinos and illicit joints that were running in northern Kentucky and Newport, generally speaking. Do you know anything about what the residents who were living around the neighborhood felt about that? Because I know the city of Cincinnati kind of viewed it with a nod and a wink. It's not in our neighborhood, but we get the benefits of the prostitution and the gambling right across the river. That's their problem. Did the locals have any say, any thoughts or feelings collectively about that? Because, you know, you can vote people out of office, but I just wonder, you know, was this ignoring constituents to allow this to go, or did the people in Newport that live there really like it as well?
13: Well, you know, that's a great story, too. You're absolutely right. So the community of Newport was divided. There was a faction that they called the liberals, and they were the ones who said that this is the only real economic development tool we have is to be in bed with the mob and run illegal casinos and prostitution and all this crime. And the leader of that faction was Johnny T.V. Peluso. On the other side was this committee of 500 that was formed by residents who were fed up with this, and they drafted George Ratterman to be their reform sheriff. And that turned into another huge battle and scandal that made headlines all over the U.S. So the Committee of 500 finally did prevail, and they managed to get Ratterman elected. When he was elected, he had to replace the entire sheriff's department, practically, of its officers, because most of them were on the mob payroll. It was really that some of the stuff that was going on there is pretty astonishing.
0: Really astonishing. You know, I say this not knowing whether one was made or not. This could make a wonderful movie. You know, it's not Chicago mobsters, you know, St. Valentine's Day Massacre type stuff, but man, the corruption, the graft, the murders, this would make a perfect movie, Peter.
13: Oh, absolutely. Just drilling into the scandal involving George Ratterman, when they slipped him knockout drops and put him in bed with a stripper and tried to frame him up when they thought that would destroy his reform sheriff campaign. And instead, he showed that he had been given chloral hydrate from blood tests. The whole thing backfired. I mean, we have all these cast of characters. We have Red Masterson, the hitman for the mob. We have Mo Dalitz, the big boss of the Cleveland Four.
0: Sleep Bobby out, Louie.
13: Kennedy shows up. I mean, it just goes on and on.
0: Well, Foss, we'll bring Peter back. He's got a lot more nuggets that are just going to certainly encourage you to get his book and read it because it's great. More with Peter Bronson. Don't go away. Chimney Care Fireplace and Stove. When was the last time you had your fireplace inspected? Well, you're not using it now, I got to imagine. So before you start a fireplace this fall or whenever the temperatures drop, be sure to have it inspected. And you're supposed to do it annually to prevent fires. That'd be a chimney fire. You probably won't even know if you've had one before because, of course, the chimney catches on fire. The smoke goes up and out like it's supposed to in a chimney. But that can crack the lining, leading you to maybe the next chimney fire, if you don't have it inspected, literally burning your house down. Yeah, you don't want that to happen. A quick inspection by the Chimney Care Fireplace and Stove. It starts with video camera. The certified chimney sweeps do that. Looking for more than just the creosote buildup, which catches fire. They're looking for that cracked lining. They're looking for water damage and the other things that the Chimney Care Fireplace and Stove knows all about to look for. And trust me, whatever they find that's wrong, they can fix it. So get your lining relined. Get your cap and damper replaced. Do the waterproofing. 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And they also service gas fireplaces and pellet stoves, which do need service from time to time. So the best in the business, A-plus with the Better Business Bureau, locally owned and operated since 1988. 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
0: Channel 9 First Morning Weather Forecast, dense fog advisor till 10 this morning. Today is going to be nice, partly cloudy to mostly sunny, 78 for the high, down to 54 overnight with clear skies, sunny and 76 tomorrow, clear and 57 overnight. Another nice day Saturday. Dry 76, it's 63, and time for traffic.
2: 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Northbound 471, slow go from Grand into downtown, but the problem that was blocking the right lane just before the bridge is out of the way. The right lane's now open again. Southbound 75, you can add an extra 10 through Laughlin. Same for northbound 75 out of Erlanger to the Brent Spence. Chuck Ingram, 55 KRC, the talk station.
0: 750 at 55 KRC, the talk station. Brian Thomas, Peter Bronson, publisher, author, chilidogpress.com. Find Peter. And Maureen, get your book published at Peter Bronson's Chili Dog Press. That is, if it meets his muster. He also wrote, and we're talking with Peter Bronson about the anniversary of the Beverly Hills Supper Club. He wrote about this in great detail, along with everything else about the corruption in Newport and mob activity. Forbidden Fruit, Sin City's Underworld, and the Supper Club Inferno. The Schilling family, we talked about them early in this interview. Peter, why was their club burned down? What did they refuse to do? What didn't they capitulate to that the mob wanted? The sale of the building to the mob? Is that what it boils down to?
13: Yeah, that's what I interviewed some people who are working there that night, including a waitress who said she saw people show up and issue an ultimatum to Dick Schilling, the owner. Basically, here's a check, fill it in with any number you want. And he refused and kicked him out. And then what she came to the conclusion that this was a mob offer you cannot refuse. And what was going on then in the late 70s was we were looking at pushes in Congress to offer legalized casino gambling. And in fact, Atlantic City opened the following year. So the big casinos were already on the way. And Dick Schilling wanted to be part of that. He had excavating and construction equipment on the site to expand the Beverly Hills Supper Club. And that his goal at the time was probably to open that as a casino if he could get the authorization.
0: Sure.
13: After the fire, he moved to Mississippi eventually and became the godfather of riverboat casinos in Mississippi, where he became fabulously wealthy. So this all follows that pattern, and it also follows the pattern that the mob, which had run the Beverly Hills Country Club previously, wanted that back and saw the value of this fantastic nightclub, what it could be as a casino.
0: Let me ask you this, Peter. Why Newport? I mean, for the mob to, the Chicago mob or the Cleveland mob to just decide that we're going to set up shop and take over Newport and put all these clubs and these illicit joints in. It seems to me a reasonable question. Why not, pick another city or any place else in a 100-mile radius?
13: Yeah, that's a great question. And it turns out it's the same reason that big corporations like Kroger and Procter & Gamble are headquartered here, because we have such convenient access to these huge population centers such as Chicago and Pittsburgh and going south. In every direction, Cincinnati is ideally located. And this was quickly spotted by George Remus, the national king of bootleggers, who set up in Newport as his distribution center. And the decision for Newport versus Cincinnati, because he lived in Cincinnati, is pretty clear that it was an economy of scale for corruption. You just don't have to bribe that many people in little Newport. You can own all of the law enforcement people, the judges, the politicians, for a very reasonable cost compared to trying to do that in Cincinnati or Chicago, for example.
0: You answered, because the next thing was going to be, well, why not just Cincinnati? Were we far more moral than allow that to happen? It was simply a question of a numbers game. There were just too many people that need to be paid off in Cincinnati.
13: Yeah, Remus said that he paid more than $1 billion a year in graft and corruption, and that everybody had their hand out, including Cincinnati. he would complain about that. So, yeah, I think it was just too many people to pay off to keep their mouths shut. And to look the other way. In fact, they had a name for it. They called it the Newport Eye. The Newport Eye was the practice of always looking the other way when the mob wanted to do business, and they did fantastic business.
0: Just amazing. And of course, the resulting deaths can, I mean, their tragedies cannot be understated, especially when you know how unbelievably horrific this was. And the fact that it was buried and covered up with a class action lawsuit against aluminum wiring companies by Stan Chesley. And I want to thank you again for writing about him in Magical History Tour. That's another book you need to get from Peter Bronson, Magical History Tour, Murder, Mystery, and Buried History. These really wild stories that happened in the greater Cincinnati area, including, I love the way you wrote the story about this, the Beverly Hills Supper Club fire litigation, Peter, the last story in the book.
13: Yeah, that was amazing. He was the master of disaster, the king of torts, they called him. He was the class action guy. He claimed that he invented the class action lawsuit as a result of the Beverly Hills Supper Club fire. And he did become fabulously wealthy. His settlement of $50 million was a record at the time. And it became also a textbook case for tort reform because he took so much of the settlement. It was considered a scandal even back then that he had taken so much and left so little for the victims of the fire.
0: And my apologies, you wrote about the Fen-Phen litigation, but it sprung from the whole idea that he was Mr. Class Action. He ended up getting obviously disbarred and should have gone to jail as a consequence of ripping off his own clients in the Fen-Phen litigation, which you wrote about in the book.
13: Yeah, that was an unbelievable case of lawyer greed. It's just unbelievable. At one point, the judge in that case said he wanted to put everybody in prison. All of the lawyers, including the lawyers that were defending lawyers. So he was fed up as everybody else was who watched that trial, because it was just amazing. The typical, as you know, Brian, the typical settlement in a class action gives a third to the attorneys who bring the suit. And in this case, they took two-thirds, and they just kept taking and taking. It was ridiculous.
0: Absolutely ridiculous that you would throw your career away and risk prison like some of them got for doing that. It's just mind-boggling. Anyway, I have higher ethics than that. I can say that with a straight face. Peter Bronson, again, thank you so much for the beautiful lunch. We got to do that again. Thank you so much for the brilliant writing you do. Again, folks, Forbidden Fruit, Sin City's Underworld, and the Supper Club Inferno. Joe Strucker is going to put a link up to get your book so my listeners can easily grab a copy of it. We'll do that on the blog page, 55krc.com. Let's make some more lunch plans, Peter.
13: Sounds great, Brian. It's always fun to be with you, and thank you for the very kind words. It's been a pleasure.
0: I could talk kindly about you for a full hour, but content in the Supper Club fire, obviously a primary this morning. We'll do this again real soon. Peter, take care. Don't go away, folks. After the top of the hour news, the brand new Hamilton County GOP leader, his name, Josh Girth. He got the endorsement of Signal 99, who, after Josh Girth, will join the program at 8:30. We'll talk about what's going on in Reading. We'll talk about the op-ed piece that was written about Signal 99, which I always crack up over because I read it. And it's like, what the hell? Anyway, that and a whole lot more coming up in the 8 o'clock hour. I hope you can stick around.
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16: President Trump says no nation has the right to control the Strait of Hormuz. During a cabinet meeting at the White House on Wednesday, Trump dismissed a question about reports that a proposed deal would allow Iran and Oman to jointly control the vital strait. Trump insisted it's an international waterway, adding the U.S. might watch over it. The FBI has seized $40 million in gold bars from a former CIA agent who was pretending to be an Air Force pilot. The New York Times says David Rush was arrested last week on federal charges of swindling the government out of tens of millions of dollars. Rush was a senior official with the CIA who had top secret security clearance.
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15: Way through 55KRC Tri-State News Update. I'm Lee Mowen. Labeled as a monster, a narcissist, and a murderer, a Sycamore Township father gets 14 to 19 and a half years in prison for killing his adult daughter and Heather Thompson last year. Franklin Thompson pled guilty to voluntary manslaughter for shooting his daughter 7 times during an argument about smoking indoors. Heather was later found dead by one of her siblings. Family members spoke during sentencing, and Heather's mom also wished Franklin to burn in hell. We're learning more about a fuel leak from a Sycamore Township hospital from over the weekend. The Cincinnati Inquirer reports about 1,800 gallons of diesel fuel spilled out of the Jewish hospital Saturday morning. Firefighters were called in around 10 o'clock for reports of a natural gas smell. That's when they found the auxiliary fuel tank leak. The red number 2 fuel spilled into a nearby creek that leads to the Indian River complex. Officials say there was no concern to the general public. Your forecast is next on 55KRC, the Talk Station.
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0: The dense fog advisory in effect until 10 o'clock, but after that, we're looking at a partly cloudy morning. Temperatures rising into the mid-70s by the noon hour, and then topping out today at 78 as we get more sunshine and no rain in the forecast. Tonight is mostly clear. We're down to 54, and then tomorrow, the mid-70s and mostly sunny. That's your night first morning forecast. I'm meteorologist Jennifer Ketchmark on 55 KRC.
1: 63 degrees right now, 55 KRCD Talk Station. Time for a traffic update, Chuck.
2: 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Southbound 75 continues slow in and out of Laughlin. Northbound 75 add an extra 10 between Turfway and Town. Then slow again between Mitchell and Town Street. Northbound 471 backs to Grand. Chuck Ingram, 55 KRC, the talk station.
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1: 805, 55 KRC, the talk station. Frank Thomas right here, wishing everyone a very happy Friday Eve. And before we get to Signal 9 at the bottom of the hour, we have Josh Girth. Congratulations, Josh Girth. He is now the Hamilton County Republican Party Chair. Josh, it's good to have you on the program, and congratulations to you, sir.
11: Well, thank you, Brian. I don't know if congratulations is the right word.
1: I was going to get to that. Wait for it, Josh. You signed up for this. Actually sort of kind of campaigned within the Hamilton County Republican Party for this job. And for that alone, I salute you, because you know it, I know it, anybody that's around here knows it. We got an uphill challenge here for folks that are not happy with the current makeup and political direction of Hamilton County. It's been turning blue, and it's now fully blue. It transformed over my entire life from a bright red, always Republican, conservative county to now what it is. Now we got problems on our hands, which you know, and that's why you ran for the job, I'm sure. But I want to point out, you're battle-tested. You're an Anderson Township trustee, and you were a trustee with Andrew Pappas, and you were able to survive that challenge after all that time. I know you're ready for this job, Josh.
11: Yeah, that is 100% accurate, Brian, yes.
1: Had to do that. Well, I was looking at Aaron Glenn did an article about you, you know, taking over the role, and you plan on going after liberal judges. Before we get to that, she said Democrats ousted you from Anderson Township. I always thought Anderson Township was bulletproof in terms of liberalism and very conservative. You had have a great thing going on over there. Tax revenue's great. There's a lot of business, a lot of beautiful homes. I mean, has it happened in Anderson Township as well, Josh?
11: I think we're a product of our own success in Anderson Township. We have built an incredible community. And when I say we, not just myself and fellow trustees over the last 12 years when I was in office, but it goes well beyond that. Previous trustees and the staff and administration that run the township are phenomenal and very business-minded, business-thinking people. And because of that, we created and still have an incredible community. And when people move out of the city and when people decide that they don't want to be in areas where they can't raise their families or they have concerns about safety, where do they go? They go to places that have all that stuff pretty well locked up. And that's what Anderson had. But yet for some reason, Brian, they still keep voting the same way.
1: Yeah. I never understood that. Of course, you're talking about a phenomenon that's happened all over this country. Post-COVID, everybody moved out of the inner city areas because they could work from home, and they brought their stupid policies with them. People never seem to learn, Josh. They really don't. And I'm sorry to hear that that's coming into Anderson Township. I suppose it was a bunch of folks that previously lived in the city of Cincinnati who moved there.
11: Yeah, I think that's some of it. I mean, the new trustees that we have are did not grow up here. And, you know, it's I do think that there's some of that that's going on. And I think the other thing, too, is that the turnout. And that's one of the things that we're going to have to work on is a party. I mean, the turnout in Anderson, I think in 2024, 15,000 people voted for Donald Trump in Anderson Township in 24. In 25, 15,000 people voted total.
1: Oh, no. Well, Well, you stumbled upon the problem in downtown Cincinnati as well. Only 25% of the registered voters showed up in the city, and of course, you get the same old, because for whatever reason, the Democrats have a built-in base of political activists that are more than willing to go out, support campaigns, and actually vote. And so there's a challenge right there. Let's talk about that, because November is really, obviously, stating the obvious, very critical for the Republicans. Got to maintain control of the House and Senate, hopefully, to get things done. Without voter turnout, we're not going to be able to do that. So as the chairman of the Hamilton County Republican Party, which a lot of people, matter of fact, a lot of people have made the decision just to leave the county. And you can put my wife in the basket of folks that think about that all the time because of what's going on here. But if people are that disappointed and see how blue the county has become, how do you get Republicans to sort of, you know, say, you know, we can fix it. We will go out and vote. We can right the ship. That's a big ask, Josh Girth. How do you plan on doing that?

0: Exactly.
1: And you're right. This November, we have some very critical races in the with judges. We've got nine judges. And then we also have some very key legislative races that I think we can flip up in Columbus. So it's the time, we never have enough time. But that's my job for at least the immediate future, is going to be focused on those races, getting them support, and making sure that we have the network of people to get out and remind the public, the voters, that they need to go vote starting in October.
0: Well, and turning to your point about wanting to go after judicial races as your number one priority as head of the Hamilton County Republican Party, I did note that the Republican Party didn't even bother running candidates in a variety of different races. I mean, if that to me just screams capitulation.
1: Yeah. And I hear you. It wasn't from lack of asking and trying to find candidates. And even some of the judges on that are up this election, they specifically went and asked people on behalf of the party if they would run. And there's just, I think, there's just an apprehension for good people to run for public office, whether it's a judge, whether it's a trustee, whether it's mayor. It's hard to find good people to run.
0: Well, I mean, putting aside what you and I might subjectively conclude as a good person, is there something more problematic with the refusal of people to run? Is it this social media and doxing and fear of being attacked or having their family stalked? What, you know, all the things that the left-wingers typically do and get away with, Josh.
1: As somebody who's experienced all of that, more so last year than I ever had before, yes, I think that's absolutely part of it. But I also think that there's people out there that want to do this. You know, you mentioned at the beginning of the conversation, you know, that I signed up for this. It's absolutely right. And after I lost the election in Anderson, I was obviously pretty upset. But I have a political bug in me that's not going to go away. And so when this opportunity came up, I said, well, maybe there was a reason I lost, and maybe I can take some of the experience that I've had running for office locally and being in office and help recruit people and give them the support. And I think that's the thing. If there's people out there that I think would run for office if they knew they had a network of support, we have to vocalize and tell people, we will be there to support you as a candidate. The Hamilton County Republican Party will be in your corner.
0: Well, the fact that you too have been attacked on social media and otherwise, and you still willing to run to be Hamilton County Republican Party chair, honestly, I got to say that speaks volumes about your character. You are not going to capitulate, and you're not going to just cower in the face of what might happen along those lines. You're going to stand up to it and stand on your principles. I think that brings a lot to the table in your position now.
1: I appreciate that. It's very, very important that we get good people in office and that we have a solid government that puts common sense, law and order, and the general respect of the communities that we all live in and want to continue to live in. Hamilton County is still a great place. I have lived here my entire life. I've lived in Anderson 40 years, and I don't want to give up on it. And I think there's a lot of people out there that don't want to give up on it. We have to change our messaging. We have to use social media different. We have to engage with people that maybe we haven't engaged with before. And if we do these things and we put a solid plan together, we, I think, can win back some of these offices, certainly locally on the perimeter, and back in the county, and eventually get people on city council.
0: I love your optimism. It's a rare thing to hear such optimism in this county. We're going to pause and bring Josh Girth, head of the Hamilton County Republican Party, overwhelmingly. So we're going to see more. We're going to find out. I want to find out if there's any still this infighting I keep hearing about. And if there is, why? Why don't we play nicely together? 8:15 right now. Stick around.
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9: Gemini weather forecast. It's going to be a nice day today. Fog advisory is over at 10. So we have a cloudy, partly cloudy to mostly sunny day, high of 78. It's going to be clear overnight, down to 54. A sunny day tomorrow, 76. Clear overnight, 57. And Saturday, another nice day. Dry conditions and 76 for the high. It's 64 right now. It's traffic time.
10: 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Southbound 75 continues a bit slow. Union Center to 275. Eastbound 275. Seeing some slow traffic between 747 and Mosteller. Southbound 71 heaviest between the Reagan Highway and Red Bank. Chuck Ingram, 55 KRC, the talk station.
9: 819 to 55 KRC, the talk station. Happy Friday Eve. Signal 99 is coming up next. You know you're popular when an op-ed piece is written and published by the Cincinnati Inquirer. In the meantime, though, the brand new Hamilton County Republican Party chair, Josh Girth, on the phone. And I got to ask you, Josh, your opponent was Robert Ruhlman, who I understand is retired. No, any bad blood between the two of you? You were both running for the same position. I'm just kind of curious to know, because I keep hearing and rumors and little birds talking in my head about infighting within the Republican Party. I'm not sure if that's true. You can address that. But how about between you and Robert Ruhlman?
11: No bad blood at all. I mean, he served a long time as a judge, well-respected name, big family. He's west side, I'm east side. I looked at it as more of a way to bridge both sides of I-75. But obviously we were running against each other, so we had different ideas when it came to what we were going to do. But a lot of our ideas also were the same. Engagement, getting activated, all those things that were resonating out of both sides.
9: Well, and different ideas is one thing. The question is whether any of the ideas conflicted with each other. Prioritization is a different subject. Maybe you guys are all on the same page collectively over all of the issues, but your priority, which is an extraordinarily important one, and I would put it number one on the list like you have, the judicial races. I mean, city of Cincinnati, most notably, and Hamilton County, generally speaking, we're dealing with a bit of a crime problem, stating the obvious, but you can't have successful law enforcement without a judiciary that's willing to punish people who commit crimes. It's the key element of the criminal justice system. It's the leg the reason for punishment is to act as a deterrent and a warning and a cautionary tale to the other idiots out there who may consider committing crimes. You know, I don't want to be that guy and end up in jail. If you don't have that, you don't have criminal justice.
11: Amen. You're exactly right. I really can't say anything more than what you just laid out. And the fact that people keep electing representatives in those spots that are not doing what you just said is disgusting. It's literally ruining the communities that we live in. People commit crimes. They need to go to jail. And I mean, the kind of crimes that obviously warrant jail, but still, it's not happening. And if it does, happen, or if they don't, they put no bond, small bond. All these things are crazy. And I don't understand why anyone is standing for it. Certainly our side is not going to stand for it. Why isn't the business community, no one should be standing for this stuff. It's ridiculous.
9: It is. And, the judicial races are the hardest races to campaign for because everybody wants to know, well, how will you rule in any given case? And judges are not allowed to give advisory opinions like that. And they also don't run under a party affiliation. That's the challenge. And couple that with, here we're going to build on the problems here, who in the hell knows about judicial races anyway? The vast majority of people have no connection with the judicial system. So how someone might perceive the Constitution or civil litigation or criminal litigation, it's a mystery to the vast majority of people. So there's a knowledge hurdle you got to deal with. And then you go back to voter turnout. The most active voters, the ones that show up to the election, again, 25% in the city of Cincinnati most recently, are the active leftist people who get out there and vote. They're the ones with the political agenda that undermines the societal fabric, like letting criminals out of jail without punishment. If you let them vote and run the show and you don't get up and vote yourself, you're going to get more of the same.
11: You're exactly right. And I think the problem now is what we talked about a couple of times here is how do you get people out to vote? And we're going to have to, it used to be we could just put judges' names on our pink tickets, have some people stand at the polls, and that way, pass them out when they walked in, and then they knew who those Republican conservative judges were.
9: Yeah, they got to walk
11: and
9: in.
11: You got to walk. Yeah, that's exactly right. But you got to get there. I think the way to do things a little different and get people out and even excited about going out and voting is to use different communication tactics. You have Signal 99 come up. There's a perfect example of somebody who is pushing out common sense stuff about crime and what's going on in the city. And those are the kind of media outlets that we can hopefully engage with and then rely on to push out the names of our judicial candidates, our legislative candidates, people that are going to make a difference so that people go, I keep hearing this name, I keep hearing these issues, I got to get out and vote. And it's got to be constant. I mean, to the point where almost like I'm sure everybody remembers this little congressional race in Northern Kentucky that took place recently because we heard about it every single minute of every single day.
9: Well, that takes money. Josh Girth, the problem with the Hamilton County Republican Party is they seem to, and before you took the role and are all prepared to take it to the next level and successfully so, they seem to be a little silent. And you don't get people to donate money to the Hamilton County Republican Party, which can then go on this campaigning effort, if people don't think they're going to get a return on their donation investment. There are a lot of political action committees that might perform better than the Hamilton County Republican Party. So that's a separate challenge, the fundraising component, Josh.
11: Absolutely. And it's, again, as party chair, that is probably my biggest and most prolific responsibility is helping to raise that money. We are fortunate that we have a network of donors who have been with us for a while, and obviously they are going to continue to be important. And they believe in the mission. They've been true supporters of our party in many ways. We got to find new donors. We have to find new people and new ways to support the party. I think we can do that. And I did it in Anderson Township. I raised a record amount of money locally in my community because I believe that I had a story, I had a plan, and I had some excitement, and people believed in that. Now, I mean, you said return on investment. Well, I mean, it doesn't always work out. But if you get people excited about your ideas, you have a solid plan, you give them hope, it works, and it people will get behind it. And I'm excited. I mean, that's one of the things I'm excited about is telling people we're going to change things up. We're going to use the brand more. We're going to be out in local communities. We're going to do more volunteering. We're going to be the party that has fun, that's engaged. And I think people will get behind us. Not only will the traditional donors and supporters be excited about it, but I think we're going to get some new ones as well.
9: Well, again, with that level of enthusiasm and optimism, and you give people an idea about what the money's going to be used for and why it's a worthy investment like you are doing right now, I think you will have success. I wish you all the best in your new role as Hamilton County Republican Party Chair. Josh Girth, it's been a pleasure having you on the program. Congratulations again. And you and I will definitely talk again soon. You have an open forum here on the morning show.
11: Thank you, Brian. I really appreciate it. And I will look forward to seeing you next week in Anderson Township at your listeners' lunch.
9: I was just going to ask you. Westside Jim wanted to make sure that I invited you, and I was just going to do that. Look forward to seeing you next Wednesday, Anderson Pub and Grill. Shake hands with a new man. Josh, see you next Wednesday. Take care. 827, 55 KRCD Talk Station. 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
9: Time for a Channel 9 First Warning Weather Forecast. Today, dense fog advisory is in effect till 10 o'clock this morning. Beyond that, we have a beautiful day. Partly cloudy and mostly sunny, 78 for the high. Clear and 54 low overnight. 76 high tomorrow with mostly sunny skies. Clear overnight, 57. And Saturday, another nice day. Dry, 76 for the high. It's 64 right now. Time for a Chuck with a traffic update.
10: 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Southbound 75 continues to slow in and out of Lachlan. Southbound 71, brake lights fight for the Reagan Highway, then out of Kenwood, down the hill to Red Bank. Northbound 75 is just over a five-minute delay from Erlanger. Chuck Ingram, 55 KRC, Lead Talk Station.
9: Oh, Signal 99. It says satire parody. Signal 99, welcome back to the 55 KRC Morning Show. It's always a pleasure to have you on, and you're a popular lady online. And you know what? You have become a valued resource for local media because you have the inside scoop on stuff. You've got factual information. And yeah, sometimes you will use that that inside information to ridicule public officials, which I'm, of course, referring to the words used by the op-ed contributor Brian Lineweber, who is critical of who you are and what you do. But welcome to social media, Mr. Lineweber. Welcome back, Signal 99. It's great having you on today.
19: Good morning. It's good to be here, Brian.
9: What was your reaction to the op-ed piece, if I may ask? And folks, if you didn't get a copy of it, it's in the May 26th Enquirer. Signal 99 acts more like an attention seeker than a watchdog. That's, of course, a subjective opinion. But go ahead. What was your reaction?
19: Well, I don't refer to him by name. I call him the butthurt crybaby. But anyway, so many pineapples, Brian, so many pineapples, but... You know, the funny thing is, I live rent-free in the Enquirer's head.
9: Yeah.
19: They just can't. And here's the thing. I've never proclaimed to be a watchdog. I've never proclaimed to be a journalist. You know, we just do our thing. And if you don't like it, just move on, scroll by. But you know what happened? The butthurt crybaby got nasty on the page, so I blocked him.
9: Oh, you mean all of a sudden he offered commentary on your Facebook page that ridiculing you? Oh, I see.
19: Oh, yeah. Yeah, so, and he, you know, he just, I gave him a shot across the bow, and he doubled down on stupidity, so I blocked him. And then all of a sudden, there's an op-ed in the Enquirer. Which is funny because like 87 million people sent it to me, but I don't subscribe to the Enquirer, so I couldn't read it. So people actually sent me screenshots, and then someone sent me a link, and I was able to actually go onto their article. And this is the most hilarious part. Every comment on there was positive pro Signal 99. It was lovely. Now, it's probably not now, but there was probably, I don't know, 30 comments on there.
9: Yeah.
19: And they were all, I trust Signal 99 more than I trust blah, blah, blah. So it was a win for me. So, you know, whatever. Free advertising.
9: Yeah, it's free. It's free speech, too. And no one has legal access to anybody's Facebook page. That is entirely up to the Facebook page, administrator in this particular case. It's you, but using your page as a vehicle to get some whistleblower information out. Is it possible that this anger or ire that's been expressed toward you by the Cincinnati Inquirer, or at least this this Bill Lineweber guy? Is it because you scoop them? You are providing information that local media should be able to find out on its own, or go out and interview people to talk about this kind of thing? Or am I wrong on that?
19: You know, it's not so much that they can't find the information. It's the Inquirer won't. They don't. They are very left-leaning. They pretty much paint the city as, you know, they softball everything. So the stuff that they could be blowing up, they refuse to. And so do they get out scooped? Absolutely.
9: Fair enough.
19: So, you know, I mean, but the funny thing is, especially on X, a lot of people tag the Inquirer in my post and they're like, where are you? Why aren't you covering this? Why aren't you? So maybe that's part of it. Maybe they're just pissy about it. I don't know.
9: Okay. I appreciate that. We'll pause. Bring Signal 99 back. Your name came up when I was talking to Josh Girth, the new Hamilton County Republican Party chair, who you endorse. And I think maybe that endorsement had some had something to do with it. Perhaps not, although he did want to enlist your help and try to get people to get out and vote in November. We'll see if you'll do that. We'll also talk about the win. And what about the Reading police chief? Signal 99 on those topics, maybe a little bit more. Stick around. It's 836 here at 55 KRCD Talk Station.
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9: Channel 9, first morning weather forecast. Got a nice day today. Partly cloudy to mostly sunny day with a high of 78. It's going to be clear overnight with a drop to 54. 76 our high tomorrow under sunny skies. Clear skies and 57 low Friday night. Saturday, another great day with nice skies and dry conditions and a high of 76. Right now, 64, traffic time.
10: 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Southbound 75, brake lights in and out of Auckland, good for an extra 5. The heaviest traffic on southbound 71 is past Red Bank. Northbound 75, couple of extra minutes needed, Buttermilk into the cut. Chuck Ingram, 55 KRC, the talk station.
9: Forty. the 55KRC Talk Station. Brian Thomas with Signal 99. It's the webpage anyway. And, of course, it says right there, and follow her on Facebook or them, because she is a vehicle to get inside whistleblowers from the police department and the fire department and dispatchers, et cetera, get the information out to the general public. But it says, Signal 99, a spicy meme page for cops, firefighters, medics, and dispatchers, but also a page where we throw light on the shady pineapple. And my listeners, knowing you, know exactly what that word stands for. Your critic in the Enquirer, the op-ed columnist, it's anonymous administrators use inflammatory imagery, ridicule public officials, and cultivate audience engagement through pure spectacle. Isn't that the point? I mean, is he not familiar with ChatGPT? You say right up front, it's a meme page. That's exactly what inflammatory imagery quite often is. Everybody uses it, including my executive producer.
19: Yes, and he's excellent at it.
9: He is, isn't he?
19: Joe is just a peach all the way around.
9: I know.
19: We should probably canonize him for sainthood next week.
9: Listen, I could not do this show without Joe, and I mean that from the bottom of my heart with 100% sincerity. So, inflammatory imagery, you do a great job with the memes, but, you know, the ridicule public officials, the point of that is the information upon which you predicate your ridicule. That's the factual part that this guy apparently is overlooking. You're bringing forth, you know, the folks that whistleblow to you provide documents, information, you know, records, et cetera. So it's not like you're just going out there and making random accusations for the purpose of ridiculing public officials. The ridicule springs from the outrageous behavior that led to the comments, right?
19: Absolutely. We have the tea and the receipts. So I don't know what these people are talking about. I think they're just butthurt crybabies. So, you know, they could just move on. They don't have to read the page. They gripe if my articles are too long. They gripe if, you know, if I disagree with something or I endorse the person they don't want. Oh, my God, it brought out the mudslingers this last week.
9: Well, I think it's great. You know, this is one of the reasons I don't engage in social media, because, you know, I say things and ridicule people and bring up problems that I find with the world on the morning show. And I'm sure there's a million and a half critics out there, if that many people even would bother to care what I'm saying. I don't participate. So I salute you for your participation, although you get the benefit of some measure of anonymity. I don't, but then again, I don't have to read the outrageous quotes from people who might comment on it. So salute to you on that one. Let us pivot over here. What is going on with the Reading police chief? Speaking of shenanigans, you've been talking about this one on your page.
19: Well, the city of Reading is, you know, sitting there chewing their fingernails, waiting to see what Connie Pillage is going to do. So if I were Connie Pillage, I would send it to the grand jury and expect a no bill on it. And that would be the end of it. It would be transparent. I don't expect them to actually charge him criminally.
9: Well, hold on, pause. So to put some context in it, to the extent someone in my listening audience is going, what the hell is it that she's talking about? What is this indictment necessarily about?
19: Okay, so the chief of Reading made a clerk run his brother through protected databases that are for law enforcement use only to get his address so he could make a doctor's appointment. Now, that's four felonies. So, you know, we reached out to Leeds. They found it. We reached out to OSP. They found it. It ended up in BCI's hands. They did their investigation, and then they sent it off to the county prosecutor for consideration of charges. So, like I said, he is a sitting chief. He knew what he was doing was wrong, which is why he didn't run his brother himself. He could have ran him himself. He didn't, because it would have automatically flagged it. So, you know, he had a clerk do it. And, of course, the poor clerk, whomever it is, with the way he is lashing out at people and being retaliatory, I'm sure the clerk felt if they didn't do it, they'd probably lose their job.
9: Right.
19: So that's what it is. You know, he illegally access databases that are for professional department use only for personal reasons. And that's a big fat no-no.
9: Right.
19: And I can't remember the last time a sitting chief got in trouble for that. I actually don't remember that happening in my time here. But it's a big deal. It's not a little thing. And if you compound that with the fact that the Crosden report came out last year, and gave all these red flags about his leadership failures and his retaliatory behavior. And then I think it was 19 officers left under his command, 14 or 19, something like that. And he just lost a lieutenant last week. I think his last day is this week. But my point is, you don't have that kind of a turnover in a decent department with good leadership. You don't. And I know there's some very capable lieutenants there. I just think that they weren't really allowed to be the leaders they want to be under Edens either. So why council and the mayor and the safety service director have all circled their wagons around Eden? I have no idea, because they should have cut him loose last year when the Crosden report came out. They didn't. And now look, so RCIC did get kind of honked off, and they went in and revoked his access. So he has zero access to any of those databases. The problem is, he could still order somebody else to do it again. You know,
9: Lush.
19: So I don't know why they haven't told him sayonara yet, but they really need to. Yeah. Sayonara, Brian.
9: How about that? Maybe that could be interpreted as ridiculing public officials. Maybe. One more segment with Signal 99. Don't go away. It's 8:46 right now. 55 KRC, the talk station.
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9: One more time for the weather, and yay. Partly cloudy to mostly sunny today with a high of 78, down to 54 overnight with clear skies. Sunny and 76 tomorrow. Overnight low of 57 with clear skies Friday. And on Saturday, another great day. 76 for the high, clear skies, dry conditions. 65 now. Time for final traffic, Chuck.
10: 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Southbound 75, brake lights in and out of Lachlan, good for an extra 5. The heaviest traffic on southbound 71 is past Red Bank. Northbound 75, couple of extra minutes needed, Buttermilk into the cut. Chuck Ingram, 55 KRC, the talk station.
9: It is 8:49, 55 KRC, the talk station. Happy Friday Eve. Brian Thomas with Signal 99. I encourage you to follow her like so many thousands of people do over at Facebook. Popular meme page. Yeah, she's spicy with her commentary, but it is accurate. And it's fun to read, and excellent with the graphics there, Signal 99. And I appreciate your reporting, because I did not know, and I'm glad you're out there. Arethayinjail.com. Signal 99, I saw you latched onto that and passed along the information to all of your followers. What a great thing that was created, because apparently records are being manipulated, and we are being manipulated by via the clerk of court and the sheriff's records and the jail bookings and all that. We have a workaround around that now.
19: Yes, and I can tell you the guy that created this, he is a mad genius. He's also, you know, one of the people behind the City of Cincinnati government satire page. So if you don't follow them, you should. City of Cincinnati satire page.
9: lots of material there.
19: Yesterday the servers crashed because so many people accessed it at once.
9: Oh, wow.
19: So it took them all day working on it to fix that. But it's up, it's running, and it's phenomenal.
9: And what this site does, if I can read your own words, it pulls the same public booking information published by Hamilton County and puts it into a format that you and I can easily use and see. You can search by name, charges, bond information, booking details. Excellent. This allows us to keep accountability of the judges as well as what's going on in the jail and the level of crime and who's committing it, right?
19: Isn't it phenomenal?
9: It is.
19: Yes.
9: It's a great it's a great resource for local news reporting, too.
19: It is. I can tell you, I've already been all over it.
9: Well, considering the level of, it's not control, you're not manipulating anybody, but the information you have is valuable, and people obviously are gravitating to read what you're writing about. You have the ability to reach out to a whole bunch of people through your followers. Going back to Josh Girth, I know you endorsed him. Is he the first candidate that you endorsed going into the Hamilton County GOP election?
19: Yes, and it was a hard thing to do. We did a lot of squabbling over it at Signal 99 because there's several of us.
9: Yeah.
19: But we thought, you know, we shouldn't endorse anybody. We should stay out of it. We should. We shouldn't. We should. We shouldn't. So, you know, we finally came down on, you know what, we really should, because, and don't get me wrong, we respect Judge Ruhlman. We like him.
9: Yeah.
19: But we just felt like Josh could bring the energy to bring the party back together and get people off of their pineapples and out there to vote in November. And that seems to be the biggest problem.
9: Right.
19: Is, you know, Republicans just aren't voting in off election years. And it's so critical. I mean, look what happened last year. We could have had a new mayor, a new city council. I mean, we could be a completely different city right now.
9: Yeah. 25% of registered voters. That is so heartbreaking. Well, and that's where you pivot over. And I honestly was really impressed by Josh's enthusiasm. He's optimistic. He says, no, don't bring the flag out yet. We're going to turn things around. And we need people to get out and vote. Point you made, the point I made, we're talking with him. Can we list you and count on you to regularly remind people as we get closer to November that it isn't too late, and we do definitely need to get off our butts and change the direction of Hamilton County? It seems like an easy ask, and I have a feeling you'll say yes, but I want you on the record.
19: Oh, absolutely. I did it all last year, and I was pretty disheartened that so many people just went, they didn't vote, but now they want to gripe about it. So if you don't vote, shut up. You got no voice. Your voice is your vote. And if you don't vote, don't whine and moan about things that are going on because you chose to stay home.
9: Amen.
19: So yes, I will absolutely be hammering that home.
9: All right. Well, and again, a plea for my listeners, the follower on Facebook, or them. The nom de plume.
19: Yeah, we're
9: going back to the ending on this this op-ed piece and the point again. The nom de plume, Signal 99, you're a collective back there. The insiders that you have connections with that are incorporated in part of the police and fire and EMS and dispatch and all. It's a collective. So you got to sum it up in Signal 99, the moniker that you chose. So it's not you specifically. It's a collective of informed people. Have I got that right?
19: It is, and that includes the criminal justice system.
9: Yes, sir.
19: Prosecutors, judges, clerks. Probation, EMU. Oh, yeah, they're all in it. Bailiffs. Yeah.
9: Well, Signal 99 and everybody who is, keep up the spicy memes, keep up the accountability, keep up the pressure, and keep doing it in a comedic and fun-to-read fashion, because we all get a kick out of it, and it generates clicks, which means more people find out about it, right?
19: Yeah.
9: That's the point of the spicy memes.
19: Thank you so much, Brian.
9: You're always welcome.
2: I'm gonna make some memes about you, Brian.
9: I knock yourself out. Facebook's like the only place I go. Why? Because I'm an old man. You keep up the work. Keep up the great work. And a hats off and a salute to everybody involved in your absolutely wonderful efforts. We got to get rid of the shenanigans and the stupidity and find better people to represent us in the greater Cincinnati and Hamilton County area. We'll talk again real soon. I hope you have a wonderful weekend. We'll talk.
2: Bye-bye.
9: Right. 8:55. Early in the program, Peter Bronson. It is the 49th anniversary of the Beverly Hills Supper Club fire. Man, that is such a tragedy. Josh Girth, the Hamilton County GOP leader. Again, really optimistic. And I can't thank Josh enough for even running for that very difficult position. Plus this conversation that just ended. Tomorrow on the 55 KRC Morning Show, Tech Friday. Oh, speaking of who could have been our new mayor, former mayoral candidate Corey Bowman's going to be back. And, of course, we're going to hear from Jack Windsor from the Ohio Press Network tomorrow on the morning show. Folks, have a wonderful day. And, again, God bless you, Joe Strecker. Couldn't do it without you. You have a great day yourself, my friend. Don't go away. Glenn Beck is next.
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7: 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Shoppers are spending more at Dollar Tree. Sales at the discount chain rose 3.5% last quarter. Dollar Tree has been shifting its strategy away from selling items for a dollar and offering a wider assortment of products at higher price points. The retailer has been attracting wealthier shoppers looking for deals in the face of higher gas prices. Shares are surging in the early trade. Iran and the U.S. are accusing each other of violating the ceasefire in the three-month war after Washington struck military targets in Iran for the second time this week. Stock futures are looking at losses, though both sides say the truce remains intact. And Meta is selling consumer subscriptions to its Meta AI chatbot for the first time to help offset its investments in artificial intelligence. There will be two tiers for users. People can continue to use the Meta AI chatbot for free for image and video generation, but will eventually run into a limit. Courtney Donahoe, Bloomberg Radio.
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14: 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A polygamist from Utah and an L.A. Armenian businessman.
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13: With the war in Iran now 3 months old, President Trump says no nation has the right to control the Strait of Hormuz. During a cabinet meeting at the White House on Wednesday, Trump dismissed a question about reports that a proposed deal would allow Iran and Oman to jointly control the vital strait. Trump said Oman would behave or the U.S. would blow up its ally. No survivors are expected to be found after a chemical tank imploded at a paper mill in Longview, Washington, Tuesday. Two people have been confirmed dead, while nine missing people are presumed dead. The governor of the state said the implosion is the deadliest industrial accident in the state's modern history. The attorneys general of New York and New Jersey are investigating FIFA World Cup ticket sales. More from Tammy Trujillo.
15: Officials say recent reports indicate fans may have been misled about the locations of the seats they bought for World Cup matches at MetLife Stadium, alleging FIFA's public statements and ticket releases are contributing to soaring ticket prices.
13: I'm Michael Kastner.
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2: From the East Coast. It's in the Purple Mountains, Majesty. Hello and welcome. This is the Glenn Beck program. 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Beck. Okay. Do we happen to have the trailer of Disclosure Day? Do we have that? Yes, sir. Okay. I was reading the reviews of the new movie by Steven Spielberg called Disclosure Day, and the reviews are crazy. Critics are calling it the Spielberg's best film in 20 years. They're describing it as, I love this one, the X-Files meets the Bible. One reviewer said Emily Blunt gives the performance of her career. Another person said this is John Williams' best score perhaps ever. Another said the movie left him emotional and shaken, and it is a story that centers around the discovery that humanity may not be alone. Okay. It's a summer blockbuster for Steven Spielberg again. And normally that's where I would leave it, but it's perhaps not just that. Okay. It could be softening. Let me just give you this. Spielberg is not just a movie director. Spielberg has built half of the pictures that live inside of our house, inside of our head. How we view ourselves, how we view our past, how we view our culture, a lot of it comes from Steven Spielberg. When you think of aliens, a lot of people will picture E.T. or Close Encounters. You think of going to the beach in the summer, you will think of Jaws. You think of sharks, dinosaurs, Jurassic Park, the future, Minority Report, artificial intelligence, AI. All of this stuff. World-ending panic, War of the Worlds. Okay? He has created all of these things. Steven Spielberg has spent over 50 years shaping how America imagines fear and wonder and technology and government and the unknown. He is the chief storyteller of the modern age.

0: I think he's a good guy. He's done a nice job in Southwest Florida, you know, Naples area as a congressman. I think he's really good on television, and I think he will likely continue much of the DeSantis agenda. It's probably him. It might be another great guy. We have Jay Collins, who's former military vet, who is the lieutenant governor right now, who I think would be completely in line with DeSantis. He has a much more uphill battle because Byron Donalds just has great name recognition and he's all over the media all the time. But Florida, also keep in mind, Florida got 2.3 million residents since COVID, and we've now seen the numbers. I mean, they are voting red, red, red. When DeSantis took over, I think there were a couple hundred thousand more Democrats than Republicans in Florida, and now it's over a million more Republicans. So Florida, I think for the next, let's say, 5-6+ years, I think we'll be just fine. On the national stage, look, the Republicans, I think Trump's going to want a contested convention. I don't think they're just going to hand this to JD in a conventional way. I think, obviously, almost everyone right now is high on Rubio. So you have competent people. You've got Rubio. You've got JD. Maybe DeSantis gets involved again. Who knows? Could Hegseth throw his name? I mean, there's enough people there that whether you agree with all of them or maybe you like this one on this and that one on that, there's enough people that I think most of us who are right-leaning would say, hey, this is a good crop of people, and let them fight it out. And I think that's what Trump's going to want. I think he's going to want a show to hand over his legacy. Maybe Junior gets involved. I mean, who knows?
1: I think Tulsi Gabbard is a name that you should throw in there. I think Tulsi Gabbard is.
0: Absolutely. Absolutely. You know, obviously her husband's dealing with some health stuff right now, so they have to see how that shakes out. Yeah. But, you know, Tulsi, this is someone who was a Democrat congresswoman, who ran for president as a Democrat. You know, me and her, we have a sort of familiar, kind of roadway to becoming Republicans, let's say. She's well liked, you know, and there's going to be different factions in the Republican Party, and they're going to fight it out.
1: So where does this end? You know, Dave, you and I have talked several times. The right is just dividing itself. We've got to stop dividing ourselves. But it's just dividing itself, and it's just breaking up. And how does this end? What will bring us all back together? Is that possible?
0: Well, yeah, I mean, you know, unfortunately, the way the world works or humanity works, generally, the things at this point that could probably bring us together are real tragedies and horrible events. So let's pause on that for a second. You know, in terms of the division, you know, if you look at Trump's last 118 endorsements, as I'm sure you know, he's won all 118 of them. Now, some of them were easy primaries and whatever, but this is gubernatorial, this is Senate, and this is the House. So the idea that Trump, that MAGA is seriously divided, I think it plays well online, and I'm not sure how much actual traction it gets. You know, Glenn, even some of the guys that you and I used to be close colleagues with that have gone in this other direction, that are attacking Trump constantly and going after him on the war and Epstein stuff and all this stuff, their numbers are not doing great right now. I don't think numbers are the ultimate arbiter. I think truth is the ultimate arbiter. But I don't sense that things are as divided as they think. Even if you look at the Massey race, which was the most contested, Trump's backed candidate, Ed Gallarin, won, and won by a lot. And it would have been an aberration had Massey won after going against Trump. So Trump still has control of the party. There's going to be fighting online for sure. And maybe we need to make better arguments about certain things. I think that's possible. But I also think that the real white pill right now is that the Democrats are so out of control, partly from what you just showed before with the language, but also the, you know, Mamdani talking about asset seizure, the crazy race in LA where people are realizing how bad Karen Bass is, that as we roll towards the midterms, you know, after our 250th anniversary, the Iran war will wrap up one way or another, gas prices will go down, that I think people will be feeling, boy, all right, maybe there's some things that I didn't like about Trump, or I wasn't thrilled with the war, or this or that or the other thing, but I'm not going full communist, and that's what they're offering at this point. And Americans are not communists. Americans are not communists.
1: Hopefully.
0: For now.
1: I have to take a quick 1 minute break and then come back, and I want to talk to you about something. You invited me to join you on something, and unfortunately I'm traveling. I've just had so much travel in my schedule here in the next few months. But you are doing something at the Fillmore in Miami Beach. And Dave, as much as I love you and I love the people who are coming on stage, you should have said, Glenn, it's at the Fillmore. The Fillmore is known as the Jackie Gleason stage.
0: The Jackie Gleason Theater, yeah.
1: Oh, my gosh. I am the biggest fan of Jackie Gleason. Just to be able to stand on that stage where Jackie Gleason stood, it would be a dream come true. But I can't make it, unfortunately. But I want to talk about it because what you're doing, I think, is really, really important, and we'll talk about that here in 60 seconds. 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
1: So on June 11th, Dave is going to be doing a show at the Jackie Gleason Theater, the Fillmore in Miami Beach. And Ben Shapiro, Adam Carolla, Jillian Michaels are going to be there. Why are you doing this show? Because somebody else is going to be there as well.
0: Sure. Somebody else. Yeah. Florida Governor Ron DeSantis will be there. For the record, Glenn Beck, you were the first guy that I contacted on this thing. But, Glenn Beck, big star, always traveling, got a lot to do, is what it is.
1: I'm sorry. Dave, you know me. You know how I feel about you. I would have been there in a heartbeat. I'm really sorry. But anyway.
0: It's okay. Really, the idea behind this was you know how much my life changed by coming to this great free state of Florida, and I fought very hard against the Cali craziness and all that. And, you know, I brought two companies here and all my employees and everything else. And I really realized that, you know, DeSantis is in, you know, the waning time of his second term right now. And I wanted to do a theater show with thousands of people where we could celebrate all the goodness of Florida. I'm going to write a Rubin Report show that morning off the day's news, so we'll do a live show. Adam Carolla is going to open up with a little stand-up. It sounds like Ben Shapiro actually has to step out now because his wife's about to give birth, so we might replace him with someone if you want to make a little bit of a change in your schedule, my friend. But then really to get,
1: tempting.
0: To the moon, Alice. Come on, we'll do some Jackie Gleason stuff.
1: I know.
0: And then I'm going to do, it'll end with a, we'll do a Q&A and we'll have giveaways and all that kind of stuff. But then really do, you know, a nice half hour, 40 minute sit down with the governor where I want people to get to see him in a little bit of a different light. You know, I've been to dinners with him where afterwards, you know, he has a whiskey and he puts his feet up on the table and he's smoking a cigar and he's talking about baseball. And I don't know that people have sort of seen him that way. They see him as this highly competent, functioning executive, which is incredible. And thank God for that. But I wanted people to see a little bit more than that in a really fun atmosphere. So it's really going to be a blast. My whole goal with the entire thing is if you come to that show at the Fillmore on the 11th of June, it will be 2 hours of laughter and good times. We're not going to drub you over the head with, you know, all the hardcore political stuff of the day. We'll do some of it, but that's not the goal. The goal is to just have a good time with some great people. I mean, Jillian Michaels, as you know, is just fantastic. Carolla is amazing. So
1: is Jillian and Adam, they haven't moved from California, have they?
0: I mean, Adam has been fighting Newsom more than anybody for over a decade, and for some reason he has not got out yet. There's a rumor that he may be going to Vegas. He's always threatening, but I don't know that that's happened. And Jillian basically is out. Yeah, I don't know if she wants me to say where she is, but she's basically out. I think she may have a little place there still. So, but again, that's just such, it's so illustrative of what Gavin Newsom and what the modern Democrat Party has done. If you would have said to people 30 years ago, boy, there's going to be all of these people leaving California, which was the dream of America. In some sense, it made America go west, right? And then that all of these people, these great people who are creative, who have businesses, who do all these interesting things, that they would be fleeing en masse. I mean, Gavin Newsom should be hanging his head in shame. Instead, he's likely the nominee.
1: I know. Dave Rubin, go to DaveRubin.com/events. DaveRubin.com/events. And we'll see you there. Thank you, Dave. God bless.
0: Good to see you, my friend.
1: My wife stopped me from buying Jackie Gleason's golf clubs. 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
3: Coming up, will the radical Nazi tattoo guy actually boot the rhino Susan Collins in Maine? 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
11: U.S. claims Iran has violated the ceasefire with an attack on Kuwait. In a post on X, U.S. Central Command said Iran launched a ballistic missile toward Kuwait late last night. CENTCOM added that it happened hours after Iranian forces launched 5 one-way attack drones that posed a clear threat in and near the Strait of Hormuz. A federal judge is allowing President Trump to move ahead, for now, with an executive order that puts limits on mail-in voting. Trump signed an order back in March requiring the U.S. Postal Service to only deliver ballots to voters on each state's approved mail-in ballot list. Today's National Hamburger Day. 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
22: Looking at a partly cloudy morning. Temperatures rising into the mid-70s by the noon hour and then topping out today at 78 as we get more sunshine and no rain in the forecast. Tonight is mostly clear. We're down to 54. And then tomorrow, the mid-70s and mostly sunny. That's your night first morning forecast. I'm meteorologist Jennifer Ketchmark on 55 KRC.
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0: because of the EU politics. You can't replace all of that stuff with slogans about climate justice. Reality always sends the bill, and the bill is coming due in Europe. It's arriving in every capital of Europe. Germany's economy has barely grown in the last 2 years. Some quarters actually, it got smaller. Manufacturing orders keep falling. Export demand is weakening. The middle class is getting squeezed. Do you know how much they're paying for a gallon of gas over there? $10 a gallon. That makes California look cheap. And do you know why it costs so much? This is going to make California look sane. They're charging that because the EU has a $5 a gallon tax for green energy. Meanwhile, there is no green energy. And the German people are feeling it. I just want to throw this in. When you humiliate the German people, when you take their pride away, when you take their work away, when you take their money away, gee, historically speaking, what do the German people do? This is not a good thing. This country was the stable country. This is the one. Remember, the reason why places like Greece love being in the EU is because Germany was paying for all of their retirement. Okay? It was the German taxpayer and the German industry was paying 90% tax decrease for the receipts. What do you think's going to happen to Greece and Italy and everybody else that Germans have been holding up? Meanwhile, the German people are a little divided, a little angry, a little anxious. Farmers now are blocking the roads with tractors. Why? Maybe because they can't even afford the fuel to get off of the street with their tractors. Workers are protesting the layoffs. Companies that are closing down, they can't fire them. In Germany, you can't fire them. So even though you're not making anything, you have to still pay them. Well, that's going to work out. Political parties that were considered the fringe are now rising because millions of people no longer believe the ruling class is listening to them. How long have I said this? Everyone who is concerned about Nazis, why don't you start responding to the people and listen to the people? Because once the people have gone through every single party and done their part and elected somebody else that said, I'm going to fix it. And then they get into office and they betray you and they don't fix it. They become part of the problem. They make it worse. You're left with crazy people who say, oh, I'll fix it. Okay, this is the part that every American needs to understand. That's about Germany. Let me make this about us here for a second. Give me 60 seconds back in. 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It's Glenn Beck, and you're listening to 55 KRC, the talk station. So let me take you from Germany. I'm going to use Germany as an example, but this is a message for every Western politician, every Western political party. and every citizen of the Western world. Germany is not collapsing because Germans are lazy or stupid. They're not. Germany has brilliant engineers. Germany has really great skilled workers, great companies, strong families. It's a little like America. So what's the problem? The system has failed because the leadership forgot a basic truth. Civilization depends on production. You may not like it. It might be so dirty. It might be so bad for the environment. You stop production, you don't have a country anymore. You have to feed people. Somebody has to build cars. Somebody has to run the power plants. Somebody has to refine the fuel. Somebody has to make the machine tools. Somebody has to keep the lights on. And we have been such, I can only think of bad words. We are such wieners. There isn't a man within the sound of my voice. Every man knows there are things you've got to do. You got to do that. You want to survive? I'm sorry. You may not like it. You got to do it. A country survives when work has dignity and industry has support. Germany began treating industry like a moral problem instead of the foundation of modern life. And that poison has spread through the universities and the media and the politics and the corporate boardrooms. Energy became nothing but political kabuki theater. Climate targets, it's a religion. It's not fact. It's not science. It's a religion. And all the leaders chase the applause at conferences while their factories are quietly dying or are now dead and buried. And it's happening all over the Western world. And now Europe's strongest economy, Europe's Texas and Florida, is collapsing. I want you to hear this warning, America. It's sitting right in front of you. We are closing power plants while demand for electricity is exploding. We are drowning builders and manufacturers in regulation. We are teaching young Americans that office activism matters more than making something real. We don't even know what's real anymore. We import what we used to build ourselves, a nation that has lost its confidence because it loses the ability to produce. And that's what this story is all about. Germany is showing the world what happens when a country slowly disconnects from physical reality. And it's not the people, it's the politicians of Germany. An economy can survive bad leaders for a season. A nation can survive corruption for a season. People can survive inflation for a season. But no country, no civilization survives after it forgets how to build, what the truth actually looks like. And that's the lesson. Now, here's the hopeful part. The people in Germany, I don't know about France, but in England, they still know how to build. Workers are still there. The engineers are still there. The craftsmen are still there. The people, the patriots of the country that don't want to dominate the whole world, just want Germany to be Germany, want America to be America, England to be England. They are still there and they want a future. A nation can recover when it just remembers what made it strong in the first place. We're the country that built the Hoover Dam and the interstate highway system, the arsenal of democracy, the Saturn V rocket, the greatest middle class the world has ever seen. It is time we get back to doing the things that built those people, that made us the industrial giant within a generation. Humans still know how to do things. What we're missing now is the courage to say plainly what prosperity is built on. All right. More in just a second. Let me tell you, our sponsor this half hour is the Byrna Launcher. 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
19: The U.S. claims Iran has violated the ceasefire with an attack on Kuwait. In a post on X, U.S. Central Command said Iran launched a ballistic missile toward Kuwait late last night. CENTCOM added that it happened hours after Iranian forces launched five one-way attack drones that posed a clear threat in and near the Strait of Hormuz. A federal judge is allowing President Trump to move ahead, for now, with an executive order that puts limits on mail-in voting. Trump signed an order back in March requiring the U.S. Postal Service to only deliver ballots to voters on each state's approved mail-in ballot list. Today's National Hamburger Day. 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
22: We're looking at a partly cloudy morning. Temperatures rising into the mid-70s by the noon hour and then topping out today at 78 as we get more sunshine and no rain in the forecast. Tonight is mostly clear. We're down to 54. And then tomorrow, the mid-70s and mostly sunny. That's your 9 First Warning Forecast. I'm meteorologist Jennifer Ketchmark on 55 KRC.
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0: cars at a time, because otherwise you would have to have a lot of guys coming out and loading up your truck with 600 pounds of gold.
1: Maybe he just said, like, super secret operation guys, just help me out here. You know, he might have just walked out. Nobody even asked him.
0: It's like the great show Breaking Bad, one of the all-time great television shows. As Walter White is dealing drugs, and so much of the drug business is cash related. Actually, we talked about this on the program before, but nobody thinks about the physical space that massive amounts of wealth take up, because 90% of wealth is just on computer screens. But the physical amount of space that $40 million in cash, or
1: this is like when Pablo Escobar couldn't put his money in banks at the peak of the Escobar cocaine cartel, Medellin cartel. And they called it spoilage when the rats, weather, and just sort of the moisture of the jungle. They thought they were losing $100 million a year of cash being eaten and decaying from rats and weather, because they were storing it in pallets in the ground. So yeah, it's a lot of money.
0: No doubt. All right, we'll come back. We'll take some of your calls. We'll continue to track the absolute latest on exactly what may or may not be happening. Again, Axios reporting there is an agreement, 60-day extension that would lead to the Strait of Hormuz being open sooner rather than later. In the meantime, Cozy Earth made a smart decision choosing to advertise to this audience because they're selling everything like crazy. 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
0: Welcome back in, Clay and Buck. Appreciate all of you hanging out with us. We are rolling through the Thursday edition of the program. We're doing research during the break to make sure that we were accurately weighing the gold that the CIA guy had. It's funny, Buck. I watched the CIA movie, the new John Krasinski, Jack Ryan thing that is on on Amazon Prime, and
1: based on the life of Buck Sexton.
0: I was gonna say. I mean, they had the head of the CIA, and they had the deputy director of the CIA, and I turned to Laura, we're watching this. I said, you know, Buck turned down the head of the CIA to do the show. And she was like, well, that's an interesting choice, because I don't think they're going to make a movie about your radio show. Meanwhile, the CIA directors in movies, you know, all the time, people are like, oh, this guy's the head of the CIA. But it's actually super interesting. I want to know more about how this CIA guy, Buck, got $40 million of gold. It wasn't just that.
1: He also signed out $2 million in cash and had stockpiled 35 Rolex watches. Which, speaking, remember yesterday I said Rolexes are basically like cash, a cash equivalent, because they're so liquid in the global market. It's true. And that's why I don't go to a crappy country, an unsafe place.
0: So how do you think this happens? How long has this guy been stockpiling this kind of cash, do you think, in order to be able to get away with this? This is crazy to me that you could get that much into one house.
1: Each bar weighed, this is like a SAT math problem. Each gold bar weighed about 2 pounds, roughly. So they found 303 gold bars in his home. So he could just throw in his, he probably is a man bag guy, I'm going to guess, in a little crossbody bag. He could throw a gold bar in his crossbody bag, one a day. It would take him a year, basically.
0: If you got $40 million in gold, what was his target where he would have been like, hey, you know what? I've got enough gold now. Because my only thought is that at some point you're planning on taking that money and fleeing.
1: You gotta flee the coop. You gotta flee the coop.
0: So what was his dollar figure? He didn't think that 40 million was, he was still like thinking I need more.
1: Clay, he's gonna go to a non-extradition country. He doesn't want to feel like a peasant there. You know, he's gotta have real cash. This guy's gotta have Clay Travis money. So, you know, he's gonna take, gold bars overseas. That's the problem I might have with non-extradition countries when you look at a list.
0: Not a very good list. We talked about this
1: before.
0: Not
1: a good list. Not a good list. You're not like, oh, great, I get to live there.
0: I would also submit probably a lot of people trying to take your gold in most of those countries. I wouldn't feel very secure having very much in most of the non-extradition countries either.
1: Also, a very good point. Every family has a historian, someone who takes on the duties of keeping your family's pictures, videos, and other memories in one organized place, or at least they do their best. 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
5: U.S. claims Iran has violated the ceasefire with an attack on Kuwait. In a post on X, U.S. Central Command said Iran launched a ballistic missile toward Kuwait late last night. CENTCOM added that it happened hours after Iranian forces launched 5 one-way attack drones that posed a clear threat in and near the Strait of Hormuz. A federal judge is allowing President Trump to move ahead, for now, with an executive order that puts limits on mail-in voting. Trump signed an order back in March requiring the U.S. Postal Service to only deliver ballots to voters on each state's approved mail-in ballot list. Today's National Hamburger Day. 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
23: Plenty of sunshine to enjoy this afternoon as just some high, thin clouds are passing. Temperatures end up in the upper 70s. And you'll also notice it doesn't feel as humid outside. That opens the door tonight to cooler temperatures. We're down to 54. And then tomorrow we're expecting mostly sunny skies to be back in the sky again. Highs will be in the mid-70s. And it will be a beautiful night for Reds baseball. That's your Driver's Morning Forecast. I'm meteorologist Jennifer Ketchmark on 55 KRC.
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0: Welcome back in. Clay and Buck rolling through the Thursday edition of the program. We got a couple of different callers who want to weigh in. I'll hit those. Top of the next hour, by the way, we're going to be joined by Senator Eric Schmidt of Missouri. We've got Ann Coulter in the third hour along with Harmeet Dillon. So just FYI as we progress throughout the program. John in Florida, what you got for me?
1: Thanks for having me. The reason a lot of these parents aren't charged in these gun crimes is because majority of these firearms are stolen in either vehicle burglaries or residential burglaries. And some of them are stolen and not reported stolen because the owners of the firearms don't know their serial numbers.
0: Yeah, that's a good point, John. But what I'm saying is if you've got a 16-year-old and they are engaging in violent behavior with multiple firearms, let's say you've been, because a lot of times these kids are getting arrested multiple times. Should parents, should guardians be held responsible if their kids engage in violent behavior with firearms as minors? That's the question I'm asking. In Michigan and Georgia, we had parents charged and prosecuted. Thank you for the call. If we're trying to change things, Buck, again, there's only two ways to change behavior. One, get the kids not to do it, okay? And that would be ideal because they have individual responsibility for their own actions and their own decisions. The other one is get parents to be aware that they're going to be held responsible if their kids engage in this behavior. That, to me, seems to be the only two real ways to solve this if we want this violent behavior from teenagers to become less common.
2: VIP email from Bob. Buck, I agree with your assessment of the Iran deal. Spot on. They're playing a waiting game. It's frustrating to think public opinion is managing our war effort. Keep up the great work. Well, Bob, clearly, if you agree with me, I agree with you, and I think that's astute. And I hope I'm wrong on this, but we'll see.
0: Up next, talking to Senator Eric Schmidt from Missouri will join us. Thanks for hanging.
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6: Hi, Michael. So many investors do find themselves with portfolios that are almost entirely domestic, you know, focused on U.S. stocks. Is this a moment to look beyond the U.S.?
7: Monica, fair question. The U.S. has been a remarkable place to invest, and that success has benefited portfolios. Many investors have the vast majority, sometimes virtually all of their stocks allocated to U.S. companies, often without realizing it. We call that home country bias, favoring what feels familiar. But long-term strategic allocations can include exposure to international developed markets with a smaller slice in emerging markets. This isn't a tactical call against the U.S. It's guidance to build a strategic allocation if your portfolio has drifted heavily.
6: So what's the case for doing this now? I mean, beyond just diversification. Are valuations part of it?
7: Valuations are a big part of it. The simplest gauge is the price-earnings ratio, or P/E, what you pay for each dollar of company earnings. The higher the PE, the more you're paying for those profits. Right now, the U.S. market is richly valued, especially in the larger growth names. International developed and emerging markets have lower valuations, meaning paying less per dollar of earnings abroad. Over long horizons, the starting price matters. Earnings growth is improving abroad, and as we've discussed, AI is no longer just a U.S. story. And when we see volatility in U.S. stocks, the case for global diversification strengthens. We continue to counsel clients to consider diversifying across regions.
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10: A deal to extend the ceasefire has reportedly been reached by the U.S. and Iran. The deal is pending President Trump's final approval. Axios reports the two countries have reached an agreement on a 60-day memorandum of understanding. It would lead to more intense negotiations on Iran's nuclear program. Rain is in the forecast for millions across the southeast. A level 1 out of 4 flash flood threat is in place for a corridor that stretches from eastern Kansas and parts of the Gulf Coast to the Atlantic coasts. The threat is expected to continue tomorrow. A federal judge is allowing President Trump to move ahead with an executive order that puts limits on mail-in voting, Michael Kastner reports.
11: Trump signed an order back in March calling for a list of confirmed U.S. citizens eligible to vote in each state and requiring the U.S. Postal Service to only deliver ballots to voters on each state's approved mail-in ballot list. The Democratic Party filed for an injunction blocking the measure, saying it could disenfranchise millions of voters. A federal judge rejected the Democrats' request because the executive order had not yet been implemented.
10: Texas Senate Democratic candidate James Tallarico says his campaign brought in over $3 million after Republican Attorney General Ken Paxton won the GOP runoff. According to Tallarico's statement, the haul shattered grassroots fundraising records and sends a message that Texans deserve better than Paxton. Tallarico is calling for an improved economy, pay raises, and lower cost for gas, groceries, housing, and health care. Big shakeup in tennis. World number one Jannik Sinner is out of the French Open following an upset loss today to Juan Manuel Cerundolo. Sinner lost in 5 sets after struggling in the heat and receiving medical attention. The defeat snapped Sinner's 30-match winning streak and ended his bid for a career Grand Slam at Roland Garros. So with Carlos Alcaraz out with a wrist injury, now Novak Djokovic is the only remaining contender with a Grand Slam singles title. I'm Chris Caraggio.
3: Where?
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0: 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I was looking at a bunch of old photos that we have this morning because my oldest son graduates from high school today. And so he was born right in that age where you had the old digital cameras, but everything wasn't being taken by the cell phones yet. And so we've got old photos that we want to be able to preserve digitally. He's kind of that right on the edge era. If you guys remember, when you were making the switch from a digital camera to everything being on your phone and the phone being good enough to take good photos. I'm thinking about that a lot because this is a moment we want to make sure that we preserve forever. Maybe you've got some of those old graduations in your families. 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

0: is a recent excuse. I mean, I don't know. I mean, there were times, you know, he would disappear before any big moment for like a week, week and a half. Remember that? I don't know what the hell they were infusing with. Who knows what was going on?
1: It's all such nonsense because remember KJP's famous line. I mean, I can barely keep up with him. I just can't even keep up with him. So I don't know how anybody could get him to even drug him.
0: Patty. That was Jen Psaki, wasn't it?
1: No, it was both of them. But KJP said it all the time. Oh, he's so active. Give me a break. Yes, they had a lit at 10 a.m.
0: Peppermint Patty said it too. Jen Psaki, circle back.
2: Tell us about the president's health regime. We hear he's lifting weights. What sort of weights is he lifting? Does he have a personal trainer? And what happened to his Peloton bike? Did he bring it to the White House?
3: I didn't know where this was going, but I'm intrigued by it. I will say I have nothing to read on the president's private exercise regime, but I can tell you, having traveled with him a fair amount, sometimes he's hard to keep up with.
0: Hard to keep up with. You know, circle back, Peppermint Patty probably is in really bad shape, Linda. By the way, we have a new poll out today. Karen Bass, Spencer Pratt are locked in a very tight battle for L.A. mayor. Bass has 26% of the vote. And Pratt, 22% of the vote. He's down by 4 points. That's within the margin of error. You know, if people want change in L.A. and you're sick and tired of it, you got a shot.
1: Well, you heard what Newsom did today, didn't you?
0: What's that?
1: Newsom today endorsed Bass, but when he did, he announced that he is not letting any police, any ICE, anybody near the polling stations. Nobody's going to be allowed to go there.
0: He said something else yesterday that was stupid. Do you remember what it was?
1: His mouth was moving, so anything he said was stupid.
0: Yeah, no show governor. Worst governor in the country. All right, 800-94. Stretching. 800-941-SHAWN if you want to be a part of the program. It sounded like Joe Biden for a minute.
1: I was just going to say, you pulling a Joe Biden? Were you moving your right arm in the wrong direction?
0: No, I was trying to grab the ad, which is like a mile away from me, where Sweet Baby James put it. Like, ah! And I'm trying to stay close to the microphone while doing it. I'm just giving you the insider's view. Anyway, when you hear about Israel in the news and you see what's been happening, you see the cluster bombs as densely populated areas have been targeted again and again and again, and the new heated up conflict with Lebanon and Hezbollah. You know, the need for humanitarian assistance has never, ever been greater all across the Holy Land. And thank God for groups like the International Fellowship of Christians and Jews. Not only are they asking for your help so they can provide humanitarian assistance, food, water, shelter, clothing, you name it, medications, they're providing providing it, mobile medical clinics for the elderly. But they also want your prayers. I mean, they're in a fight for their very survival. Anyway, they will share these notes with the people of Israel, and your money goes directly to this humanitarian relief fund, and they need it bad. It's a tough time. 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
0: 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In this 25th anniversary year of September 11th, 01, the Tunnel to Towers Foundation continues to honor America's heroes. 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
0: Watching Fox News, a man accused of wanting to kill, threatening to kill Erica Kirk. 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
39: We're talking about peacocks.
40: A peacock is specifically the male. The peahen is the female. They are not native to the United States, although they thrive in coastal, warmish areas.
39: So when you see that thing fully displayed, when that peacock wants to have a little good time with a peahen, that thing may go 5 to 7 feet in every direction.
40: That's the whole point of those feathers. Again, the peacocks will use it to try to ward off or intimidate trespassers in their territory, but for the most part, the whole thing is to impress the peahens.
39: And they will shake those feathers, and the shaking isn't just like, hey, look how pretty. Mm-hmm. Science has discovered semi-recently those vibrations are in lockstep with the peafowl's head feathers that they used to think were just for show, but mm-hmm. now they realize they vibrate at the same intensity and that they can actually, you know, sort of feel when those tail feathers are vibrating in their direction through their head feathers.
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2: In the Stanley Cup playoffs, the Carolina Hurricanes scored 3 goals in under 3 minutes in the first period and added a fourth in the third, shutting out the Canadiens 4-0 in Game 4 to take a 3-1 lead. Game 5 is tomorrow night. Game 6 of the NBA's Western Conference Final is tonight at 8:30 Eastern on NBC and Peacock. The Spurs can send it to a seventh game, or Oklahoma City will return to the finals to defend their title. And in baseball, Phillies pitcher Christopher Sanchez extended his scoreless inning streak to 44 and two-thirds innings in getting a shutout win over the Padres yesterday 3-0. He broke the franchise record, which stood for 115 years, by Hall of Famer Grover Cleveland Alexander. Sanchez's streak dates back to April 30th, not allowing a run for the entire month of May. I'm Andy West with your iHeartRadio Sports Report.
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0: Tonight, how financial planning has changed and whether your strategy is actually keeping up. You're listening to Simply Money, presented by Allworth Financial. I'm Bob Sponseller, along with Brian James. Well, for decades now, the financial playbook for many was simple. Buy a home, save and invest consistently, retire around, say, age 65, and let maybe a pension and some money in the markets do the heavy lifting. But today, financial planning has become far more complicated, and the strategies that worked for your parents might not work as well for you. This has certainly been the case, Brian. We see this every day with tax legislation getting more complex and not less so, different rules around retirement contributions, Roth conversions, all that. There's a lot more going on today, to say nothing of just all the relationships between family members and people multitasking here with caregiving for loved ones, supporting children. There's a lot going on today that wasn't going on 20 years ago in the financial planning space.
1: Bob, stop me if you have heard me say this before, but piles of money versus streams of income. That's a concept I just came up with right now, and I've never mentioned it before ever, right?
0: No, but it's a good concept, because I think it resonates with people. But explain what you're talking about there, because I think you've really crystallized that point well. And I've seen, you know, been in meetings with you. I think clients resonate with that very well, because you got to manage the piles of money, because the streams of income are less and less as we navigate through different generations of life.
1: So what I'm referring to there is the current generations of retirees, people who have just retired or are looking at it in the next 5 to 10 years, were raised by people who had a very different mindset, right? So it used to be, if I work my 30 years, for the same company and I stay loyal, that they will stay loyal to me. They'll give me a pension that I can use while I'm no longer working. Companies just learn to work the budget around that and carve out money every year to put into the pension plan to make sure it was fully funded so they could keep that promise to employees. And they didn't do this out of the kindness of their hearts, right? We're a capitalist society. They did that because it was, if one company does it, then I have to do it too, to attract employees, to attract and retain good employees. So, but that shifted. Pensions got really, really expensive. That concept came to be when interest rates were consistently much higher than what we have availed of ourselves through our elected leadership over the last 30 or 40 years. In the early 80s, the mindset became more around, let's make it cheaper for businesses to do business, and then that will trickle down to the rest of the economy. Now, I just said a word that can be triggering for some people. Trickle down isn't necessarily believed in by everybody out there, but that was the thought to begin with. So let's make a good business environment, and part of that is let's keep interest rates really low so that businesses can expand very cost effectively and increase the profit margins that they make. Now, I don't think there's any argument at all you can make that didn't work. Right? It absolutely did. We've had the largest economic boom in history really since the late 70s, with some hiccups here and there. So the theory was sound. We can build businesses. We can build a capitalist society that way and make it really strong and with wide profit margins. However, the offshoot of low interest rates is the fact that the pension systems all suffered, because pensions have to be guaranteed. They have to be invested in something that is going to be there. They can't take a 20-25% hit in 1 year and still maintain their fiduciary obligations as a pension. So pensions are forced to invest a good amount of a good percentage of their assets in very safe things like treasury bonds, some corporate bonds of a certain credit quality and so forth. But that means pensions did not directly benefit from the rise in the stock market. They did a little bit, but not so much as you might think of your 401k. Because they can't have that volatility. So then that became, well, if we can't make as much out of our investments, we have to, as a company, we have to put more money in, because we made this commitment to our employees that this pension will exist. If we can't get it out of the investment returns, we have to get it out of the money that we're putting in. And then over a few decades, that became, you know what, this is just too big of a budget item. We are going to freeze the pension for all employees who were working here before whatever date. And then it became, let's take advantage of the tax code, which does allow people to carve out investment accounts within their employers, known as a 401k. That's section 401 of the IRS tax code. That's where we are today. And that is why the market has been driven really since the early 80s to the heights that it has, because there's so much money flowing in literally every pay period into our publicly traded companies. That's a long-winded explanation, but to me that makes sense. Is that?
0: Yeah, I didn't expect a whole discourse on the history of the pension system, but talk about how that impacts financial financial planning in 2027, Brian, because I think the shift from pensions, you know, to more private, you know, to use your term, capitalistic ways of funding retirement, it comes down to, you know, whether we like it or not. Some people have loved it. Other people, not so much. Like a lot of things, it comes down to having a lot of opportunity, but also having a lot of personal responsibility along with it, which means the individual employee has got to monitor the evolution of their own retirement plan and invest accordingly. So what does that look like in 2026 now as we begin to navigate how to manage these piles of money versus streams of income towards securing a long-term viable retirement strategy?
1: Well, the big change is that now we have to pay attention to what the markets do. Our parents, our grandparents, great-grandparents, that wasn't a problem because, again, the risk was on the employer who set up that pension plan. They had to worry about the portfolio, and they had committees to do that. Now we're a very much more individualistic society. You have to worry about your own 401k. You have to make those decisions or with the help of an advisor to make sure that you're investing the right way, and you're going to see and feel those ups and downs. This is why your forebears may talk differently about retirement, what it's like to live off a fixed income and so forth, may talk differently than you. People now say, well, I don't really have a fixed income. I take a check out of my 401k, my IRA, but that bounces up and down, so it doesn't really feel guaranteed at all. And they're right, it's not, and it's a totally different mindset. So that shift that goes, it's easy to think about when we're in accumulation phase, right? That's 30 years of your working career where you're just saving. You got your nose to the grindstone. You're just showing up, doing the work, getting paid, raising kids, paying off your house, and so forth. That's the accumulation stage. That's a fairly easy stage to get through. It's pretty obvious. Don't make a mess of your credit. Save more than you spend, and invest aggressively. Don't panic when the market wobbles. If you do those couple things, then you're going to be fine. You will then avail yourself of the harder questions that come, which are about, once I've given myself plenty of opportunities, how do I choose the right ones in the right order so that I optimize my overall outcome? That was not a decision our earlier generations had to make because that pension check was the pension check. Your budget had to fit in it, and that was kind of the end of the story. Now we've got options, but options come with stress because I got to understand all of them and fix all of them. So that has changed, Bob. The role of the advisor. Years ago, advisors were primarily investment managers, right? Which stocks we're going to buy, which stocks we're going to sell, and so forth. But today, and I've noticed this in my own 30 years, it's much more behavioral coaching, tax coordination, understanding the tax code, retirement income strategies, collaboration with various other professionals on estates, long-term planning. Honestly, investment management itself is commoditized, right? There's not a ton of value to an advisor who simply says, here's what your portfolio did last quarter, and here's what we think it might do this quarter, which never has connection with reality anyway. So that has definitely changed our industry. And frankly, I think for the better. I feel much more valuable to my clients than when I started 30 years ago.
0: Yeah, no question. And back to that point you're making about investment management becoming commoditized, there's a part of that that's a good thing in that the cost of investing, you know, having a good investment strategy from an asset allocation standpoint, from a tax management standpoint, the cost and the fees just from an investment standpoint to get all that work done for you have dropped dramatically in the 30 to 35 years you and I have been doing this. So that is a good thing. But a lot of times people forget about the things that they could be doing or should be doing. Back to your point about tax coordination, having an actual retirement income strategy, getting your estate planning affairs in order, running different scenarios, stress testing your portfolio, and then balancing all these different priorities with helping aging parents, to helping kids that might need more help than they used to need, you know, starting out in their 20s and early 30s due to student loan debt and all that. There's just a lot more things that are going on way outside of the day-to-day, quote-unquote, investment management, you know, deal. And that's what we deal with, Brian, seemingly every day in our office. And you know, compound that with, and you've already made the point, you move from that

0: somehow. But when you make one decision in one of those areas that I just mentioned, it's going to affect one or more of the other areas, maybe in a way you don't want. So it all has everything to do with understanding the pros and cons and prioritizing which of these decisions are most important to you. Some people will say, I want to have the better quality of life, or maybe even a higher quality of life than that which I have had time to do so far. So I'm going to spend my own money on my own needs because that's what I want. Other people say, you know what, I want to conserve as much as possible because I really want my kids to be okay, and I will be happy with a simpler situation. Both of those are perfectly acceptable outcomes, but they definitely drive the advice a good advisor will give, because that is a different prioritization of all those different puzzle pieces that have to fit together one way or another. And again, I promise they do, but it's different for everybody based on situations, resources, and goals.
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6: 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I'm Bob Sponseller, along with Brian James. One family sells a lake house and literally sparks a family feud. Another listener is caught between advice from their CPA and their financial advisor over a charitable giving strategy, and why one investor says cognitive decline worries him more than a market decline. We're going to cover all that coming up here in a few minutes. One of the biggest misconceptions among investors is this idea that if you've avoided taxes for decades, you've won. And listen, to be clear, tax efficiency matters, but there does become a point where being quote-unquote tax efficient quietly turns into being tax trapped or being exposed to sometimes a big tax bomb at the end of life. We're going to get into that right now, Brian, with a couple of examples.
7: So, yeah, what we want to be thinking about here is tax efficiency is important, but things that you do now to create efficiency today can paint you into a corner where you will not be able to create efficiency in the future, and you will literally be, as Bob said, tax trapped. So we see this all the time. With people who work for most often it's people who work for big companies, Fortune 500 companies, or companies that support them, which pretty much describes the most of the working population of our tri-state area here. Lots of things connected to P&G, GE Aerospace, Kroger, Fifth Third, all that kinds of stuff. 25, 30 years accumulating a huge position in those individual stocks, but also in the stock market itself. Because in a tax sheltered account, because these are people who have created all their wealth in a 401k. So what can kind of happen here, or other things can happen too. You also, maybe you bought Apple at $12, right? Those people exist out there. Maybe you spotted.
6: They're not too worried today.
7: Exactly. Yeah. No, they're doing okay. Or Nvidia years ago. And Nvidia itself is a great, it's going to become one of the great investment stories. It's unfolding right in front of us because it hit two waves sort of simultaneously. Nvidia hit the cryptocurrency wave because we had all the crypto mining that happened and everybody had to have video cards to go do that. And then it's also those same chips are involved in AI. So Nvidia is benefiting from two of these catalysts that I always talk about. But maybe you just bought rental properties 20, 30 years ago, and now you've got millions in unrealized gains because Cincinnati is now one of the hottest real estate markets in the entire country. Whatever. Now I've got giant piles of money, and I'm positively terrified to touch any of it. So let's walk through. Maybe you'll recognize yourselves out there in some of these situations. Let's talk about somebody who's kind of handcuffed themselves a little bit. 67 years old, maybe retired from a big company after 35 years. Over that time frame, accumulated about $4 million in company stock, and maybe that cost base is $400,000. Now, some of my P&Gers out there, their ears are perking up because they're going, huh, that kind of sounds like me. What are we getting at here? So that stock represents well over half the net worth. Advisors been telling you for years, we got to diversify this. You're taking too much risk. You've got too much of your net worth tied up in one individual company. But every time you look at the tax bill that would be involved by doing anything about that, you kind of freeze and do nothing. Then all of a sudden, the stock drops 45%. And this happened again. P&Gers who were there, and I talk about this all the time, but in the early
6: 2000s. Is this the moment in the show where you mentioned your favorite CEO of all time,
7: Dirk Yager? Favorite CEO ever, because it's just such a perfect story. Market hated him instantaneously, and the stock got cut by 40-some percent within about 6 months and took several years to recover. For P&G people who were working there at the time, didn't have much choice about that. You can only control so much of that stock. But for the people who hung on to it, retired, and then had given themselves that flexibility to diversify and chose not to because of the history of P&G, they recovered. They're fine. Nobody's on the street because of this. But they created an enormous amount of stress for themselves over a short 3, 4, 5 year period because of what that stock did. And if this is not – it's never a shot at P&G. It's just a perfect example of what can happen to even a legacy, great, historic company. It happens.
6: All right. Another example we see all the time is kind of the buy and hold forever crowd. And there can be a false sense of security with that, too. Brian, I know you and I both probably have clients. I'm thinking of a couple right now. They bought mutual funds, in the 1970s and 80s. And on paper, they love looking at that brokerage statement and seeing those massive accumulated percentage gains on their statement. And so they just say, hey, everything's working great. I don't need to change a thing. The cost basis is really low. You know, sometimes, Brian, they're still writing checks to their church or charity rather than parting with a few shares of these stocks, diversifying their portfolio a little bit. They can avoid the capital gains entirely, you know, by doing some of this, using a donor advised fund or something like that. But people just get fixated on staring at that statement with those large accumulated gains over time. And they feel like not only are they not able to do anything, they don't want to do anything because it feels very secure.
7: Yeah, and I think that's a great point. You know, the people out there with large gains, if this describes you and you are writing checks to any charities, check yourself, because you are doing something that is extremely inefficient. If you really, really, really want to hold that position, then what you should be doing is giving a fixed amount of shares away, right? If you figure out what the dollar is that you want to give to the charity, and then donate that many shares, and it will be worth that on the day that the donation occurs. And then what you have not done then is you have not written them a check. That means you have more cash in your checking account. If you really like that position and you want to hang on to those shares, great. Go buy more of it, because now you will have reset your cost basis in that same position and not paid any taxes to do it. Because again, if you donate appreciated shares, you will not pay any taxes on that embedded gain. You're going to get the tax benefit to a certain up to certain limits of deductions there, but you'll get the full tax benefit without paying capital gains tax, and you can certainly re-backfill that position with cash if that's important to you.
6: Brian, you and I had a meeting earlier this week with a client that was in this situation. They see these unrealized gains, and they look at it as, quote, their money, unquote. So when they hear, you know, if you want to use any of this money, you got to pay some capital gains taxes, they interpret that as a loss. And in that meeting we had together earlier this week, the wife's sitting over there saying, my gosh, we got plenty of money. Can we just take a vacation? And this guy's over there paralyzed because he's got to pay a little bit in taxes to go do something the family's really wanted to do for years. We kind of talked him off the ledge there. I think we got him where he needed to be, but it's a real psychological, you know, barrier for people. You know, this whole tax planning around capital gains that have grown and accumulated in brokerage accounts. Anyway, here's the all worth advice. Tax efficiency should support flexibility in your life, not trap you into bad investment decisions. You'd think once couples become financially successful, money arguments would disappear, but often the opposite happens. We've got some solutions for that, hopefully, coming up next. You're listening to Simply Money, presented by Allworth Financial on 55KRC, the talk station.
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10: Tonight, we'll have mostly clear skies, temperatures in the low and mid-50s, a beautiful day tomorrow to round out the week, plenty of sunshine, highs near 80 by the afternoon. Meanwhile, we're staying dry into your weekend, both Saturday and Sunday, highs will be in the mid-70s. That's your 9 First Morning Forecast. I'm meteorologist KJ Jacobs on 55KRC.
12: 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Roadways are once again accident-free as the earlier crash on Dry Fork Road at Harrison Avenue has now been cleared out. Just keep in mind, Smith Road blocked off due to debris in the roadway. That's between 71 and Williams Avenue. I'm Eddie Zellick with traffic.
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15: This is Lee Habib, host of Our American Stories. On our next episode, we'll celebrate the birthday of the composer behind the Simpsons theme, Danny Elfman. You won't want to miss the next episode of Our American Stories.
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17: The White House is not confirming if there's a deal on the table with Iran to extend the ceasefire. Treasury Secretary Scott Bessent, speaking to reporters from the White House today, just praised President Trump's efforts.
21: This administration, President Trump, has done something that no other administration is able to do. We have gotten the Iranians to talk about their nuclear program.
17: Bessent would only say any deal would have to be subject to President Trump's approval. Meantime, President Trump's refiling his multi-billion-dollar lawsuit over the Wall Street Journal's report on Jeffrey Epstein's birthday letter. The president is suing his publisher and two journalists over a July 2025 report on a lewd birthday letter to Epstein featuring Trump's name. And Michigan Governor Gretchen Whitmer says she is not running for president in 2028. The high-profile Democrat telling WJBK-TV that she looks forward to taking a break when she leaves office. I'm Jim Roof.
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6: 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One of the biggest myths about money and marriage is that financial stress disappears once you become wealthy. And certainly, having a lot of resources helps. But for those couples with financial options, money tension often doesn't disappear. It compounds. Brian, I've said for decades, you know, one of the first talks I ever heard when I became an advisor, and it stuck with me, you know, money doesn't give you happiness. It doesn't give you, you know, all these other things. What it does give you is choices. And sometimes having multiple choices as your net worth grows, you know, can compound problems, especially in a marriage. We see this all the time, you know, not marital discord, but just the need for partnering and talking through some of these things that tend to appear once you've got more options, and spouses might not have anticipated it and communicated it effectively on the front end.
7: Yeah, once that financial stress disappears, right? Maybe we've got some people that, you know, the married couples who were had agreed on what the goal was. And the goal, as we've said a few times here, is accumulation. Need to grow my pile of money. That's a fairly common goal for, and it's pretty easy for two people to agree that, yeah, we should probably have more money than we currently do. And so therefore we're going to save. That's not exactly rocket science there. But once we hit that point, then a lot of times people have missed the opportunity along the way to really get in touch with each other as to what does all this mean to us? What kind of life do we actually want? Very few people, when they're building careers and raising kids and paying off a mortgage, very few people really talk about what's this going to look like when the kids are out of the nest and it's just you and I staring at each other from either end of the couch. When is enough enough? So when do we know when to hang it up? I've told my story on these airwaves many, many times about the client we have that broke down in tears when she realized that not only was she in good shape to retire, she could have done it 7 or 8 years earlier and chose or didn't pay attention enough to pull the trigger and missed her grandchildren in their youngest years because she never identified when enough was enough. And then of course there's the children themselves. How much do we help them? It costs a lot of money to get started. It can be scary. So we may need to have that on the radar. Should we prioritize experiences or do we want to conserve money so that there's a legacy? Maybe a little of both, which is reasonable, I think. You know, what are we doing here? Do we keep building the wealth or start simplifying? And a lot of times couples just realize they've never had this discussion and it doesn't come up until they are both agree that yes, we now have not only enough, we have more than we need, which based on what the market has done over the past several decades, that defines a lot of people out there. There's a lot of people who aren't going to be in that situation, and that's tough to see. But at the same time, there's a lot of people who are faced with the stress of, oh my gosh, we have different, very different views on money. We've worked hard for this. Let's enjoy it. Versus, we've worked hard for this, so let's let our kids benefit from it because maybe we feel the world's going to be harder for them than it was for us. So these are discussions that the earlier you have them with your spouse or significant other, the better the outcome is going to be, even if you don't nail it in the first go round. At least you're getting the ideas out, shining a light on, subjects that don't get much attention.
6: No, and I think this is the real value of having a good fiduciary financial advisor working with you, someone that does not have emotional skin in the game but can ask great open-ended questions. Because oftentimes, Brian, and I know you see this all the time, one spouse or the other, whether it's the man or the woman, is more the financial person. They're the one tracking the investment accounts, the budget, making sure the taxes get done. They're kind of on target here on what's going on with the money, and the other one is doing other things, fulfilling other roles in the marriage. And, when you got a bunch of stuff going on at once, raising kids, working hard, just the busyness of life, you're not having these values-based conversations because life's just too busy. And I think, to your point that you just made, you don't have to make all these decisions in the first meeting you have with a financial advisor. But as you build that financial plan, a good advisor is going to see that options are available to you as that advisor gets to know you, gets to know your priorities, gets to hear and learn about your kids or your grandkids or both, and then can just start to ask some good open-ended questions. And Brian, we see that all the time. Some of those open-ended questions get answered right on the spot. Others turn into a homework assignment. Hey, you guys need to go home and talk about this, noodle it around a little bit, and then the next time we get together, let's get some clarity around that because it can impact not only how and when or if you make gifts to your kids, it can impact estate planning decisions, it can impact a lot of things. But it starts with knowing your why, knowing your values, and a good financial advisor can really help you crystallize those things.
7: Yeah, and I think one of the other things we very frequently see, especially among wealthier couples, is just a difference in risk tolerance and a difference in financial sophistication. This has nothing to do with intelligence or anything like that. It just has to do with experience and what we've paid attention to over the years. Generally speaking, one partner tends to know a little more than the other because of that whole separation of duties while we're in the grinder raising kids and raising families and doing all those kinds of things. One spouse tends to know more about the finances. The other spouse tends to know know more about where the kids need to be that day. Both are extremely important to make things float. But eventually we get to a point where everybody's got to be somewhat on the same page. So what we can do about this, again, it's all about clear communication. And I think for a lot of couples, this is, let's have a one date night, quote unquote, may not be the best date night, but let's do a state of the union on where we are financially. Let's get pizza or whatever our favorite comfort food is. And then we're going to talk through. We don't necessarily need to make decisions, right? I think a lot of times people wait until they are forced to make some kind of a decision.
0: Yeah.
7: Not necessarily bad decisions, but do I want to retire? I just got this retirement package I wasn't expecting. You hear me, P&Gers? It's that season now for those folks. But that forces the decision. Well, I have to make a decision, but I don't really know what the outcomes are of these two different paths I could take because we've never sat down and talked about it. That's why it's good to do a state of the union, literally call it a state of the union of our marriage or something like that, and just talk about where everything is, what do we want to do with this. Do that before you're forced to make a decision because you have to sign a piece of paper by a certain deadline. Do that well in advance. That way, when those decisions do come up that have a deadline, you've already done the base work, right? You already know the base situation, and you can build off of that versus, okay, I'm terrified of this decision anyway, and I have no idea. Even if we didn't have this decision, I have no idea what our current position is. Most people are in that situation, and I've seen the happiest couples that I've worked with have gotten themselves out of it by opening the conversation and having it more often than they have in the past.
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27: There was a wealthy man in Palm Beach who was offering young girls a way to make money. That man was Jeffrey Epstein, and he had set up a system designed to bring him underage girls. Local police and the federal government would investigate and, by their count, find dozens of victims. Epstein would become one of the world's most infamous predators, a man who could have faced decades in prison but served just 13 months in his own wing of a county jail.
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27: Epstein's abuse would span years and cross state lines.
31: New York, Palm Beach, New Mexico, Paris, Virgin Islands, and each one of those residences is an alleged crime scene.
27: I'm ABC's Mark Remillard, and with a team of journalists from the ABC News Investigative Unit, we've traveled around the country to look at Jeffrey Epstein and the allegations of his horrifying abuse, to hear from the girls who suffered it, who are now women fighting to recover from it. Truth and Lies, Jeffrey Epstein.
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6: You're listening to Simply Money, presented by Allworth Financial. I'm Bob Sponseller, along with Brian James. Do you have a financial question you'd like for us to answer? There's a red button you can click while you're listening to the show if you're listening on the iHeart app. Simply record your question there, and it will come straight to us. All right, Brian. Brad in Fort Mitchell says, we sold a lake house that had been in the family for 40 years, and now my adult kids are upset because they assumed it would stay in the family forever. Where did I go wrong in terms of communication?
7: Well, I mean, I guess to answer your question directly, it doesn't sound like there was much communication if this was a surprise to you. You know, I don't mean that as an attack, but that's the direct question you asked. But you're not alone, Brad. This is a very, very common situation, especially with where real estate has gone, right? Real estate has just been ridiculous over the past several decades, especially something like that. And again, this comes back to that piles of money versus streams of income I always talk
6: Brian,
7: about.
6: Brian, not to I'm interrupt, but the reason I was laughing is that whole question, where did I go wrong in terms of communication? I can't count how many times I've said that to my wife. That's why I'm laughing. I'm not laughing at Brad. Please continue. Answer his question.
7: I get it. We'll take your marriage on another time.
6: Yep, that'll be the E block of the show.
7: But go ahead. But no. So as we now have morphed into this, we retire on assets, not streams of income. People have wound up with more money than they need because of what the market has done, and that money has found its way into real estate, especially things like lake houses. And that's why a decent part of the reason that these properties have become so valuable is because that money has to go somewhere. People eventually hit a point where they want to put it in something else, even if it's not the most efficient investment, right? Real estate is not an efficient investment at all. That's not why your family owns it. We bought it. I'm going to assume you bought it because, hey, it would be nice to be able to go take everybody to the lake and get the cousins there and all that kind of stuff. And you got 40 good years out of it. But at some point, somebody made the decision to, you know, we don't use it as much anymore. It needs a lot of work. It's just time to move on. And plus, the real estate is at a high. Well, somebody in another generation apparently didn't pipe up to say that, hey, you know what? This means something to us. We want to buy it, or we want to help work on the upkeep and so forth. But anyway, so I think that what helps here is just earlier transparency. You're not asking permission because you own it. This is your decision ultimately, but you're giving context as to what your decision might be. Things like, hey guys, this property has become very expensive to maintain. Property taxes are what they are. Even if we don't darken the doorway of it for an entire year, it still costs us $10,000, $15,000, $20,000 just to own it, let alone maintain it. So, you know, or saying things like, hey guys, we're evaluating whether keeping this still makes sense. We don't want this house to create any financial stress or family conflict later. Now you've raised the flag to say, hey, this is on our minds. We may not make a decision right now, but we're also not going to stand pat indefinitely. So that opens the door for much more honest conversations before emotions kind of harden around that asset. So that's a tough conversation, and I'm sure your family will get through it, but it sounds like there's a little bit of raw emotion right now, and I kind of get that. Moving on to Paul in Delhi. Paul says his CPA wants them to delay charitable giving until after a liquidity event, but the advisor says to start now with some appreciated shares. So who wins here, Bob? Who usually drives strategy when tax planning and wealth planning kind of overlap?
6: Well, I was joking around in the prior question about communication or lack thereof. Communication is so key here, in coordination between a client, their financial advisor, and their CPA. I can just tell you how I handle this as a financial advisor, and have done so for, you know, 35 years now, and it tends to work out well. I always show a ton of deference and respect to the client's CPA, because after all, he or she is the one that's signing the tax return. They deserve the personal and professional courtesy of knowing exactly what's going to go on or not go on before something happens. And a lot of times, if we could get out of this control game, you know, sometimes people want to control the client, control everything. It comes down to ego. And, you know, Brian, as soon as the CPA, I'd say in 99% of the cases, as soon as they know I'm going to be their ally and support them and coordinate with them, they return back the same professional courtesy to me, and we end up working things out, because sometimes I'll have some ideas, but because I don't, you know, prepare the return and see everything, I don't see the whole picture from a tax standpoint, and the CPA does. And that's why you want good coordination. Ultimately, the client's going to be the one that makes the decision. Obviously, Paul, it's your money, not ours or the CPA's. But I think if you can get everybody working together as a team, you know, sketch out these different strategies. If the advisor has great reasons for why they want you to do, you know, some charitable giving with appreciated shares, have them communicate that with the CPA and get that CPA's response. It should not turn into, you know, a cat and mouse, you know, fight here, as long as proper communication is taking place. I know you wanted to chime in here too, Brian, quickly.
7: Bob, I think a good advisor or CPA or estate planning attorney or whatever, all the players here, the best ones don't take a role of dictating what must be done. There are very, very few decisions where it's black and white. This is a bad idea. This is a good idea. Most decisions you're going to make have pros and cons, and they're different. So in this particular case, I bet the CPA is simply looking at the overall tax outcome, and he's saying, wait till you have a worse tax year, then pull the trigger to get the tax savings, versus the client might be saying, you know what, I'm benefiting these charities anyway. I'm going to do it regardless of the taxes because I want these charities to be okay. So the advisor is saying, okay, here's a better, more efficient way to do it, given the fact that you're going to do it anyway this year. Just two different points of view, and it's all about prioritization and pros and cons. Financial planning is not a 10-step TikTok video.
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9: You're listening to Simply Money, presented by Allworth Financial. I'm Bob Sponseller, along with Brian James. Well, we talk all the time on this show about the fact that, you know, without any legislation coming down the pike, the Social Security Trust Fund will run out of money in around 6 years from now. But what does that really mean? According to a new survey from AARP, a majority of people have no idea what that really means. Brian, let's get into this. Obviously, it's an important topic for literally everybody sitting out there listening tonight.
10: Right. That's absolutely right. This is coming from a fairly reliable source, good old ARP, the Associated for Retired Persons. They have a new survey that came out highlighting a major misunderstanding Americans have about Social Security. So the big finding from it is that about two-thirds of American citizens don't understand what happens if the Social Security Trust Fund reserves run low in the 2030s. And this is what I hear all the time. I see it in headlines. I see it in tweets, or whatever we call tweets nowadays. People just simply believe that benefits are going to disappear entirely or get cut in half. But here's the reality, and this is not new, right? This is basically the math that I've seen for decades. I've heard this since the beginning of my career, and it was a problem while I was in grade school as well. The math says that even if Congress does nothing, Social Security will still continue paying benefits at a reduced level. Current estimates suggest the system is going to pay about 77% of scheduled benefits after 2033 through ongoing payroll tax revenue. What that means is that everybody who was working in 2033 will still have a FICA entry on the top half of their pay stub. FICA is the taxes that we all pay to support Social Security and other things, and that will still be on your pay stub. No law exists that says that's going to go away. The taxation is going to occur. It's just that we will not be pulling in more than we need to spend. That's what we're able to get away with right now and for another 6 or 7 years. So, and of course, people panic unnecessarily about this, or some people will ask us to adjust their plans. Well, let's look at Social Security. If it goes to zero, what does that mean, though, to my financial plan? And oftentimes I say, well, let's do that, but that's extremely unrealistic.
9: Yeah.
10: By the way, it sinks your ship. And also, don't panic about it, because it can't happen unless we actually vote out of existence the taxation that causes it. We might do that in the future, but that's not even on the floor of Congress right now.
9: Yeah, and speaking of stress testing your plan, sure, you can run your financial plan assuming that Social Security completely disappears. You can also run it assuming we see, say, a 20% cut in benefits. I think that's even extreme. Brian, and this is just an opinion, I think these checks are could continue to be written regardless of what Congress does, because it would create actual mayhem in our culture and society. What I think will happen – feel free to disagree — is what always happens. The government will borrow or print the money, keep the checks rolling, and that's why I think it's going to be a long time until we see inflation back at that 2% level, because there's a lot of things that are going to keep inflation probably about where it is right now. What do you think?
10: Senate terms are 6 years. You will be looking into the eyes of the people who will be making these decisions come this fall. We will elect some senators, and they will be on the floor of Congress voting yes or no on what to do about Social Security.
9: Thanks for listening tonight. 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
17: The White House is not confirming if there is a deal on the table with Iran to extend the ceasefire in spite of several reports. Treasury Secretary Scott Bessent, speaking to reporters from the White House press room today, praising President Trump's efforts.
18: President Trump has done something that no other administration is able to do. We have gotten the Iranians to talk about their nuclear program and to perhaps commit to not having one. That has never happened before. It had been off the table.
17: Bessent would only say any deal would have to be subject to President Trump's approval. The two countries reportedly have a 60-day memorandum of understanding that would reopen the Strait of Hormuz and start more intense negotiations on Iran's nuclear program. Meantime, President Trump is refiling his multi-billion dollar lawsuit over the Wall Street Journal's report on Jeffrey Epstein's birthday letter. The president suing its publisher and two journalists over a July 2025 report on a lewd birthday letter to Epstein featuring Trump's name. The president's first lawsuit was dismissed after a federal judge ruled he failed to plausibly allege the newspaper acted with actual malice. A former senior CIA officer with top security clearance is accused of stashing millions of dollars in gold bars in his home.
19: The New York Times says David Rush was arrested last week on federal charges of swindling the government out of tens of millions of dollars. Rush was a senior official with the CIA who had top secret security clearance. Court documents show the feds raided his Virginia home last week and found over 300 gold bars, $2 million in cash, and 35 luxury watches. The documents do not elaborate on how he acquired his fortune, but claim only that Rush received it for work-related expenses. I'm Mark Mayfield.
17: A high-profile Democrat says she is not running for president in 2028. Michigan Governor Gretchen Whitmer sharing the news in a recent interview with WJBK-TV, noting she looks forward to taking a break when she leaves the governor's office. I'm Jim Roop.
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21: Dinner time hit, but your motivation didn't. 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Cold, refreshing, and made the way you like it. 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
1: athletes wanted. If you've got speed, power, and explosive strength, the USA Bobsled and Skeleton Team wants to see what you can do and is searching for the next generation of elite athletes looking to represent the U.S. The iHeartRadio USA Bobsled and Skeleton Combine Series is coming to a city near you. Athletes from track and field, football, soccer, baseball, and more are invited to test their speed and power to try out for the USA Bobsled and Skeleton Team. 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